0: off to congratulate him on a well-played first half of play. Work to do, but you're hanging around with the Lions. 21-14. Let's check in with Brent.
1: Coach, we knew it was going to be a heavyweight fight. 21-14 and a half. What's your thoughts here on the first half?
2: Kids are playing hard. They're playing their tails off. These officials need to get it together.
1: Good luck second half, Coach.
0: All right, halftime. By the way, that was Tyler Ferris. Do not send the fine to the press box. We'll take a break. Quality Machine, Indians of the Half, continues after this timeout on the home of the Bridgeport Football Indians.
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11: Here again is Travis Jones.
0: All right, halftime, 21-14. Martinsburg leading the Bridgeport Indians here at the half. And Chris George, you go back to some of our keys in the first half, and almost every single one of them has come to pass. You know, Bridgeport has been able to move the football. Martinsburg has made some adjustments defensively, but you still feel about good where you are offensively. Defensively, got to tackle better in space. We knew that was going to be an issue coming into the game. Got to try to eliminate the big plays. Tackling in space will help that. Got to eliminate the mistakes. That's what's hurt Bridgeport here in this first half. Yeah.
13: Hitting yardage, both by penalties and special teams, has hurt us here in this first half, despite only being down 7. And let's credit Martinsburg defensively being more aggressive in that second quarter from their second level. And we'll see that on film, identify that, and try to have some keys for that aggressiveness in the second half. But first things first, cut out the mistakes, number one. Number two, clean it up on special teams, which I don't think will be an issue. But, you know, this is one of the reasons why Martinsburg's program has been so good under Dave Walker. They always have the athletes, but you look at their penalties in the first half, very little. I think they had 2 penalties in the first half, so very disciplined on their part. But, yeah, a lot of stuff to clean up, stuff that I think you were a little bit worried about in week 2, to be honest with you. And I think defensively you've done a pretty good job considering what we've talked about here. So far, so good, but you just got to come out and win the second half.
1: Chris, I'm going to add to that again. Just very impressed with our ability to run the ball. You think back to those matchups in 21 and 22, and obviously completely different personnel, but really, really impressed with our consistency and being able to keep the chains moving. Really, only one drive there in the entire first half that we got behind the chains was forced into a punt. Defensively, I completely agree. Got to tackle in space. The next thing we also got to do, we got to keep Dick inside that pocket. The fact is, when you allow Brian Dick to get outside the pocket, he allows the play to extend, allows those very, very speedy receivers to get open.
13: And I think mixing looks on defense, going to the 3-man line, the 4-man line, doing some different things in coverage has helped here in the second quarter, guys. And I think you made a good point. Keep him in the pocket. Don't let him break contain.
0: Yeah, no question. He's a type of quarterback. I mean, you just don't want to pin your ears back and come after him because he'll duck inside and hurt you with his legs. So, really, Bridgeport's lack of pass rush tonight, or, you know, more of a 5 pass rush instead of a 10, you know, on the throttle has kind of helped you, you know, try to keep him more into the tackle box. You know, offensively, though, you get back to this. You got to get in there at halftime, and Bridgeport's been so good under Tyler Ferris and Johnny Cole, the offensive and defensive line coach, of figuring out what they're doing and how you need to block it up, because the 7-yard runs of the opening quarter have now turned into 3s and 4s.
13: Saw a little bit of that on the very last drive before halftime. A little bit more quick hitters, maybe going to a quicker snap count, kind of fire off the ball quickly, trying to limit their pressure from their back, from their second level. And like Brent said in the first half, maybe some more counter plays to try to work against their flow from that second level. So, yeah, there's a lot of things they can do, and we'll see what happens here in the second half.
0: All right, halftime, 21-14, our score. Chris will check the scoreboard when we come back on the Quality Machine, Indians at the half.
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3: Hey, scores on our Metro News game night, Friday night scoreboard look like this. We'll start in 4A, where Eastern Panhandle battle taking place tonight. Washington leading Hedgesville 21-6 in the second period. In the Mountain State Athletic Conference, George Washington all over Hurricane in the first quarter, 28-0. Morgantown, likewise at the half, leads Jefferson in a Eastern Panhandle Athletic Conference matchup, 21-0. Mohegans at the half. University leads Parkersburg South by a touchdown in the second quarter in Parkersburg, 35-28. High-scoring affair there. Second quarter, how about this score? North Marion 7, Preston 6. Keep an eye on that one. And Spring Mills leads Willing Park at the half, up and Wheeling, 14-8. Now, AAA scoreboard. Cabell Midland leads Capital in the first quarter, 14-0. South Charleston all over Chapmanville, second quarter, 35-7. Grafton out to a 17-7 lead at the half over East Fairmont. Beckley Woodrow Wilson leads Greenbrier East, 14-7, second quarter. First quarter score, Frankfort 20, Hampshire nothing, that game in Romney. Herbert Hoover leads Winfield in the second quarter, tight one here, 21-12, Huskies. Sean Marshall all over Weir in the second quarter, 28-0. Here's a surprise. Second quarter, Lewis County leads Kaiser 8-7. Nitro leads St. Albans 28-6 in the second period. And also one more score in AAA. Spring Valley leads Parkersburg second quarter 7-0. Class AA scoreboard, Bluefield in the first quarter leads Princeton 14-7. That's the game to keep an eye on. Clay County all over Polka second quarter 28-0. James Monroe leads Sherman out of single A 13-8. That's a second period score. Second quarter, Lincoln leads South Harrison 21-14. Elkins in Moorefield late first half leads the Yellow Jackets 17-7. Moorefield just scored. Phillip Barber at the half leads Buck Cannon Upshur 14-7. Phillip Barber had a pick six for a touchdown in the first quarter in that one. Logan leads Riverview 21-0. More scores here in double A. Tyler Consolidated leads Williamstown second quarter 12-7. Scott over Wayne 28-6 at the half. And now we'll take a look at Class Single A scores in the state of West Virginia. Calhoun County leads Richwood 28-20 in the second quarter. Cameron 28, Valley Wetzel nothing in the second. Here's a big one in Baker. Pendleton County leads East Hardy 12-7 in the second quarter. Braxton County 12, Gilmore County nothing in the second quarter. At the half, Greenbrier West leads Summers County 26-0. Work County 14, Magnolia 6 in the second period. Pocahontas County trails Meadow Bridge second quarter 7-6. And give you a couple more scores here. Doddridge County 20, Ritchie County 6 in the second quarter. And at the half, Tucker County leads Tigers Valley 12-0.
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5: When two high school rivals who are located just 35 miles apart meet up on a football Friday night, you can always expect a close game. And a close game is exactly what the fans at Linside, West Virginia were treated to last Friday night, as James Monroe defeated Greenbrier East 19-13 in overtime. After the game, Mavericks head coach John Mustaine said it was a good win for his ball club.
7: Yeah, I'll tell you, we had that 7-0 halftime lead, and I was telling my kickoff team second half, I said, onside kick coming, and it came, and they got it. You know, I just tickled with the way the boys persevered. That was my first overtime game as a head coach, so that was a different experience for me.
5: In the overtime period, Greenbrier East got the ball first and missed a field goal. We asked Coach Mustaine what his thoughts were when his Mavericks got the ball.
7: Yeah, I mean, we got in a tight formation and just decided we were going to try to ground it out, thinking because, you know, they had missed a field goal attempt in their first part, their part of the overtime, and I wanted to keep the ball on the ground and try to keep it toward the middle of the field in case we had to make an attempt. And you know, the line really came through. We got a young line. We've only got one senior on there. Happens to be my grandson at center, just like his brother was a few years ago. And they really came through in the clutch.
5: So now sitting at 1-0 and ranked number 8 in Class Single A in this week's Metro News Power Poll, the Mavericks will stay at home and welcome the undefeated Class AA Sherman Tide of Seth, who are ranked number 6 in this week's Power Poll. Kick from H.E. Comer Junior Sports Complex in Linside is set for 7:30.
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8: What to expect from Coastal Carolina at quarterback and on offense. We'll talk about that in a moment.
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8: Ryan Beard is in his first season at Coastal Carolina as head coach. After coming over from Missouri State, he brought several assistants with him, including offensive coordinator Nick Petrino. Quarterback Deuce Bailey also transferred from Missouri State after serving as a backup there a year ago. Trey Garup joins the Coastal Carolina team following a standout junior college season at Tyler Junior College. He threw for 2,800 yards and 24 touchdowns. WVU defensive coordinator Zach Alley says it's been a long prep for this game, not knowing who is going to play most positions, including quarterback.
12: I mean, I've told our guys this week, you know, we're going to watch all the guys we think could be in the top 22 on offense as far as a personnel standpoint. And, you know, even, you know, I'm always honest with the guys, like, I don't know who's going to roll out there. We'll find out when we get to game day, I guess. Certainly a lot of turnover and question marks in the first game with such, I mean, I think they got 80-something new players as well. Deuce Bailey, the quarterback that came for him with Missouri State, he played two games last year when the other guy was injured, and then we watched all of the Tyler Junior College tape on the other guy. They're different. They definitely are. You know, it matters who's in the game, so we'll see. I know they're in a quarterback battle. Like I said, I think Saturday about 11:45, I'll know which one's playing.
8: And what about this Ryan Beard, Nick Petrino-led Coastal Carolina offense?
12: A little bit under center, a bunch of different personnel groups, bunch of different formations, shifts, motions, getting to good plays, you know, trying to check into things they feel like are advantageous. And, you know, so from that standpoint, I guess it's more like the NFL. But, you know, college has been going that way in general with the headset communication and all that the last couple of years. So it's kind of becoming more normalized across the board.
8: Last few days of preparations until the Saturday season opener. With the Golden Blue Report, I'm Kyle Wiggs, Metro News Sports.
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4: Back at halftime here, Wayne Jamison Field, about 3 minutes away from the start of the third quarter. Martinsburg leads 21-14. Chris, give us some first half numbers.
5: Okay, we do have a 100-yard back in the first half. That was Gabe Martin, 101 yards rushing on 11 carries. Gavin Williams, 59 yards on 11 carries. So total offense for Bridgeport in the first half, 177 yards rushing. Of course, no passing. For Martinsburg, Brian Dick, quarterback, 55 yards rushing on 5 carries. But keep in mind, he had a long of 60 yards on the 1 carry, so we've done a good job on him other than that long run. Passing, though, for Brian Dick in the first half, 7 for 11 for 126 yards and a touchdown. Boston Todd had the one pass for 28 yards and the score. So total offense, Martinsburg, 60 yards on the ground, 154 in the air for 214.
4: Yeah, that was a 4th and 28. That is the difference in the game. Right now with some questions on the front end. Was Boston Todd across the line of scrimmage? We thought that Irving was in, as we saw in the replay, got one foot in, but apparently might have been a lineman down the field as well. The officials didn't catch. All right, we're at halftime. Third quarter coming your way after this timeout on the home of the Indians.
6: Hey, Bob, how about another burger?
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7: That's great.
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4: I started the third quarter here from Wayne Jamison Field with our score, 21-14. Martinsburg leading, and the Indians took that opening kickoff after winning the toss. Took a 7-0 lead, but the downside of that is Martinsburg gets the ball to start the third quarter.
5: Yeah, they do. So our defense has to come up big here. Start this third quarter. You don't want to play down 14.
4: All right, Gavin Williams will have it teed up. A little change here. They take Boston Todd and put him to the wide side now on this alignment. Kobe Walker is the near side. And Gavin has it teed at the 40-yard line, looking for a touchback here and try to get Martinsburg starting on their own 20-yard line. This is Gavin's second kickoff of the game. On the run-up, third quarter is underway. Onside kick, and it's recovered by Gavin Williams, and the Indians steal a possession.
5: Well, we needed it. We got it back. Now we have the ball for a chance to go down and do something with it. And it was just a squib kick right across the hash, and Gavin kicked it. Gavin recovered it.
4: All right, Gavin lost his helmet on the play. As he went down to recover, it may have gotten hit in the head. Diving after that ball. So they'll check on him. Gets a fist pump from Colt Decker, assistant coach. Indians ball on the Martinsburg 48-yard line. On a perfectly executed onside kick by Gavin Williams.
5: And he sold it good, too.
4: Oh, he did. He absolutely did. He ran up on it, cocked his leg back like he was going to drill it. And, yeah, he was falling on by Carson Knight. That knocked his helmet off. All right, first and 10, Indians ball at the 48-yard line of Martinsburg. Snap back, run by Gabe Martin up the middle. He nearly got through all the bodies there. As it stands, takes it down to the 44-yard line. He was one Landon Herring tackle away from at least a 10-yard pickup. As it stands, he will settle for four, second down and six.
5: Yeah, a straight lead play, and if we just get a little bit more push to that second level, we can break it.
4: Gavin's got his helmet back on the sideline, so he looks good to go here. Once called upon, 11:30 remaining in the third quarter. Well, you needed a turnover, and that's, you know, a non-conventional way to do it, but it works. Second down and six, wing to the right. Graham Vincent running it. Graham pops out the other side, gets picked up and driven down hard.
5: Could be enough.
4: Yeah, he gets the first down. And he was weird, kind of picked him up right at the knees and slammed him down. And Graham gets up, makes sure everything's attached, and he'll come to the near sideline.
15: Guys, they're saying that's short.
4: Are you kidding me? They are.
5: Yeah, they're going to mark it shy to 38.
4: All right. Well, you got two downs to get the nose of the ball.
5: And we didn't get the forward progress where he was hit in the air and pushed back.
4: Yeah,
5: should be where the contact
4: where landed.
5: Was.
4: Right. All right, first and 10, make it third down. Nose of the ball. Gavin, first down. And they will pull him backwards, slamming down at the 35-yard line. That'll be a Bridgeport first down. That was Kylan McDonald Gibson on the tackle. Indians move to six, down to the margin for 35. First and 10.
5: 62 yards rushing for Gavin Williams on 12 carries. Meanwhile, Martin has 105 on 12.
4: All right, Max Conley gets the play call and jogs in. Of course, Sean Snyder calling the plays this year with input from Tyler Ferris for the Indians. Here's a first and 10 from the Bulldog 35-yard line. Wing to the right. Snap is back. Quick pitch out, Gavin, 30, 25, 20, 15, Gavin, 10. Gavin spins by a defender. He's in. Touchdown on the Buck lateral pitch around the right side. Bulldogs left in his wake, and the Indians are on the board.
5: Yeah, that defender laying on the ground. He spun by was Jeremiah Brown. He had a chance to bring him down inside the 10. Could not do so. Touchdown, Gavin.
4: Yeah, they were sitting on that one. And setting it up, the Buck lateral pitch. We've seen a multitude of touchdowns in the last 5 years off of that play. And Gavin Williams has had himself a night. Offense, defense, special teams. It's a snap to Gabe Martin. He hands it to the blocking back, Max Conley, and he pitches it out. And here's Martinsburg offsides on the extra point. That'll be the second time tonight they've done that. So the Indians are getting them on that cadence as they're trying to come right over the short snapper, Max
14: Conley. Dead ball. Encroachment on the defense, number 54. After this to the goal, retry.
4: By Jalen Brown. Again, we'll scooch up a yard and a half to kick this one to try to tie the score, 21-21 with 9:51 to play as Bridgeport goes onside kick to start the second half. Good hold there by Graham Benson on a wide snap. Jalen Brown kicks it through, and the Indians are back to even. 21-21, 9:51, third quarter. Back in a moment on the home of the Indians.
15: 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And remember, if it doesn't say H&M on the back, you paid too much up front.
4: Gavin Williams sets up that drive with a perfectly executed onside kick in his own recovery right at midfield. And the Indians march down, and Gavin Williams gets his second rushing touchdown of the game. Bridgeport is tied again with Martinsburg 21-21. All right, Gavin to kick off once again. Martinsburg both return guys at the goal line. This one he kicks deep, end over end, and there's a lot of juice in those veins. Back in line and a touchback. Martinsburg will have the ball at the 20-yard line, first down and 10 for the Bulldogs with 9:51 to play as Brian Dick will make his first offensive appearance of the second half.
5: Need this crowd on our side here on defense. When we're on defense, this crowd needs to be as loud as they can get here tonight to help this team out here in the second half. Bridgeport looks like they're going to start with a four-man down front here on first down and 10.
4: Kevin Myers will be the tailback on first and 10. Ball to 20. Martinsburg having a hard time getting their play signaled in. The outside receiver wants him to repeat it, Irving. Now they're set up first and 10 from the 20. Dick runs speed option. Dick looking, throws late, pass caught Boston Todd, and Todd will be wrestled down at the 23-yard line. Well defensed. Got Sean Beltry in on Dick. Got a hit on the quarterback. He checked it down to Boston Todd. Todd tried to get away from Gabe Martin and Tristan Noble. Could not. It'll be a gain of 4, second down and 6.
5: That was actually a nice catch for Todd there. I know it was a simple pass, but he had to make a great catch there while he was moving forward.
4: Yeah, Todd got rid of it. You're right, it was a wobbler. All right, second down and 6. Ball to 24. Myers, the standing tailback, straight quarterback run for Dick. Over the 25, out to the 30, he gets sandwiched right at the lead stick. And they'll give him forward lean to the 30 and a first down.
5: Yeah, they got the forward progress they wanted there. Got to do a little bit of better job there, fighting off blocks on those quarterback sweeps.
4: All right, so that moves the sticks for Martinsburg. Two plays, 10 yards. Brody Duran will check out for the Indians defensively. Beltry's the near side in. Ryland Ford Parker's the far side. George Whitehair and Noble are the interior guys on first and 10 from the Martinsburg 30. 8:40 remaining third quarter, tied at 21. Trips wide right. Dick sprints that way. Throws, high throw, nearly intercepted. Graham Benson broke on it. And Ty Ricketts was the intended target. It went over his head, and Graham got one hand on it as he lunged for it.
5: Yeah, trips to the right, a little sprint action. They wanted to go to the slot receiver in the middle of the trips, and that was overthrown and nearly intercepted. Graham Vincent read it, just couldn't get to it.
4: Second down and 10. Yeah, read it perfectly, and a good job by Graham. He could not make a realistic play on the ball, but he did an excellent job of knocking it down. All right, play clock at 10. Martinsburg stares at their

0: Cheats on the wrists. Second and 10 from the 30-yard line. Motion Todd, handoff into the boundary. Todd dances his way over the 35, runs out of real estate, and he'll be out into the bench area of Martinsburg. We'll see where they mark him. Got a flag down, and that might be...
1: I think it's a block out in front.
0: Yeah, it might be a hold.
1: Yep.
0: Here's the call. Bulldogs are backing up.
1: Might be a trip. I don't know. It's either way, it's going to be a infraction.
0: Oh, trip, huh?
1: Yeah. Not sure. We'll see.
0: Don't see that often. Yeah, legal formation.
1: Oh, we had two. Well, they'll call the legal formation first.
0: I think you got to take the penalty. They got to the
2: illegal formation. Six on the offense.
1: Tyler's going to come out and talk about it.
0: Yeah, he doesn't. We really don't know where the ball was spotted because it was into that bench area. I think it was around the 35, 36 yard line.
1: I don't think they do either.
0: So it'd be a third and four. You got to back him up.
2: You got illegal formation. Five in the backfield on the offense. 5 yards from the previous spot. Repeat second down.
1: All right, puts them behind the chains now. Second and long.
0: Second and 15. They're ready to go quick. Brian Dick, senior quarterback, takes the snap. Hands the ball off to Kevin Myers, and Myers churns his way up the middle. The Indians finally catch up and corral him and stop forward progress at the 30. He gets five. It'll bring up third down and 10.
1: That should be at the 29, I hope.
0: It is. Yep. They mark him back to the 29. Third and 11. Myers' first carry of the night.
1: Hey, he runs hard. More of a north-south type runner. Okay, got to have a stop here. Third and about 11. Need a stop.
0: 7:55 remaining third quarter. Tied at 21. Martinsburg, third and 11. Dick is ready with twins out to the left, trips to the right. Look for a screen pass. Now he runs out of the pocket. He surveys and dumps. Sideline, open man, caught. First down, Zane Whip, his third catch of the season as he snuck in a little soft spot along the sideline. And Dick, again, extended the play long enough to get the first down after the 45.
1: Well, I mean, what happened there? We got an injured player from Martinsburg down below. As soon as Dick went forward towards the line of scrimmage, and I couldn't tell who it was, we'll see on the replay, as he steps up, moves forward, someone on defense for us started coming towards the quarterback, and that allowed Whip to get open behind the coverage for the first down.
3: So the issue, Chris, remember, they moved that three-man set there. So you have one less guy and allows Brian Dick to get to that far side of the field. Those inside backers got to make sure they're finding all those guys as they sneak out there into the flats.
0: Got an injured Martinsburg player. He's got cramps over on the far sideline. Looks to be an offensive lineman, perhaps a tight end. The first down, Martinsburg ball on the 45. You know, the other thing that happened there was Tristan Noble got in on Dick. He only had to beat. He was one-on-one on a block. Mm-hmm. And when he tried to make a swim move and get to the quarterback, he lost his footing and went down, and that allowed Dick to peel back to the left.
1: And it was Eli Knight who kind of got sucked up there as he kind of came towards the quarterback who he thought was probably going to run. That puts him in a tough situation there on that coverage play underneath zone there from Knight.
0: Right, still working on the Martinsburg player across the way. Haven't been able to pick up a number as to who that is. We'll pause 10 for station ID. This is Indians football.
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0: Travis Jones along with Chris George. Brent Kemble on the sideline. Chris Claycorn on field sound tonight.
1: Looks like it's a cramp. Left calf.
0: Yeah, it's been a long cramp.
1: And they're pouring the water to him. That might. I don't know. I don't want to speculate. Looking for Brian Dick right now. I don't see him standing up in the huddle. That might be him that's shaking up. Yeah, I don't want to speculate here. I'm just trying to look for the quarterback.
0: Definitely is the body of a skill guy, not a lineman.
1: I don't see Dick anywhere near the pile.
0: So that would be big.
1: And Ricketts. It is Dick.
0: That is. It's Brian Dick, so he's cramping up here. So that's, you know, once you get them, they're hard to get rid of.
1: So
0: he's got to come out for a play.
1: Ricketts more than likely might move into that position. Also, they have Lionel Dorsey. We know Boston Todd can throw it well, but I think they want Todd as a receiver. So we'll see what they do.
0: Yeah, Dick is up, and he's trying to work it out there. But, again, he's got to come out for one play. And And do they go to the natural backup, or do they maybe go wildcat with Boston Todd? It's not going to be Ricketts.
1: It's going to be Dorsey.
0: Yep, it is Dorsey. The sophomore, 4-4, 27 yards last week. Probably going to keep it on the ground here. First and 10 from the 45-yard line. Myers is the back. Snap, hand off to Myers. Tries to get outside, breaks one tackle. Boy, Sean Beltre about had him a yard deep in the backfield, and he was able to sidestep him as Beltre lunged to him. Riley Ford Parker made the tackle at the 50. It's a gain of 5. Now, game of almosts. And you almost had him for no gain or a loss of a yard. Dick stays out. It's second down and 5 from the midfield stripe.
1: Got to make a stop here with Dick on the sidelines in this series. It's a good gain, though, there by Myers on first down.
0: Yeah, they're going to, you would imagine, either keep it on the ground or give Dorsey some easy throws here.
1: Yeah, like a bubble or something.
0: Yeah. Handoff. Cutback. Dorsey, first down. Takes it down to the 45-yard line. Gain of 5 and another first down. Now, Zane Whip comes up. Looks like he is experiencing some cramps. He's not on the turf. He's kind of limping around, holding the back of his leg in the huddle. Indians are going to beef up here and bring Brody Prunty in as Tristan Noble has also come up. I think he's cramping. He comes out. First and 10, Dick's back in. That's not good. You gave them two plays without Brian Dick, and they picked up 5 yards on simple handoff, or 10 yards, rather. 5 per play. Dick, back to pass. Here comes pressure. Down the middle. Incomplete. Had an open receiver, Zane Wimp, who we just mentioned. He was cramping up a bit, and that ball was thrown down to 20, but a misfire as Dick had him open. Late pressure in his grill from Sean Beltre.
1: You've got to wonder if those cramps, can he step into his throws like he was earlier on? That's something to keep an eye on. It may also affect him in the run game if they decide to move him in a situation where they ask him to carry the ball or scramble. Keep
0: Boston
1: an eye on
0: it. Todd comes back in. He's been out for a couple of plays here. He'll be a part of trips to the right. He's in the slot. Second down and 10. Martinsburg, clock stop, 6:36. Motion Todd across the formation.
1: Fumble.
0: Drop ball. Dick tried to hand it to Boston Todd. Dick just takes a knee, and I think he cramped up again. He did at the 50. So bad exchange on that hand sweep, and Dick took off the run. I think he cramped again and just went down at the 50-yard line. It's third and 15, and he continues to try to work it out.
1: And that ball hit the hip of Boston Todd in motion here as we see it on the replay. Just bad timing there. See, right off the hip.
0: All right, big, big opportunity here for the Indians. Third and 15 from the 50. 5:55, tied at 21-21. Snap, Dick. Here they come. Steps up. They got him. Dick breaks free again. Here he goes across the 50, 45-40, and he'll be shouldered out at the 40-yard line. How did he escape? Had him sacked twice all the way back at the 40-yard line.
1: George Whitehair was the one that had him. He just slipped away.
0: Yeah, then Sean Beltre had the second opportunity.
1: Fourth down. They're going quick. Gotta get ready for the defense here.
0: Bastien comes out. Troy Jackson will check in. Bastien's cramping up. It's fourth down and 5. 10-yard scramble for Dick to avoid about a 10-yard loss.
1: They want to rewind the clock here, play clock.
0: All right, Dick surveys. Fourth down and 5. Takes the snap. Quarterback run for Dick. First down. And he will take the ball. Gavin Williams trying to rip it from him at the 28-yard line and a gain of 11 and a first down.
1: We've got to start tackling low on this guy. He's a horse at quarterback. We're going high, making a lot of contact. We're trying to strip him. He's got to go low.
0: Well, the number of if plays continue to pile up for Bridgeport. Had him dead to rights on a sack. Instead, you give up a first down on when you had him in a third and 15.
1: Two big fourth down conversions for the Bulldogs tonight.
0: Snap the Dick. Stands in the pocket. He is going to float it into the end zone. Into traffic. The pass is broken up. Gavin Williams had it. An easy pick at the goal line. And just not sure if he dropped it or what happened to the ball. We'll get a look at the replay. That one was there for the taking, and it's just a simple drop. I think, to give him a little credit, I think Whip may have gotten a little bit of it to deflect it. Brent was right on it, Brent.
3: Absolutely. Again, he was just in perfect position there, and I do believe the Whip actually did touch that ball.
1: He did.
0: Yep, he did. Yep, got it with his shoulder. All right, second down and 10. Clock stop, 4:58, third quarter, 21-21. Trips wide right, play clock at 3. Dick hands the ball off. They got him bottled up. Whistle's blowing. Going to blow the play dead.
1: What's this all about?
0: I'm not sure.
3: They moved early, and they've been moving early all evening.
0: I didn't see who threw the flag.
1: Was it the back again, Brent?
3: Side judge threw the flag. And it was basically the entire Trips receiver
2: dead
3: formation.
2: False start. Number 2 on the offense. 5-yard penalty. Repeat the down.
0: All right, second down, 15.
1: Yeah, that was Boston Taw as a slot.
3: Guys, if you watch, they've literally been moving. Trips has been moving before the snap every single play.
0: All right, second and 15. Ball back to the 33-yard line. Todd now is in the boundary. Bridgeport recognizes that. They'll flip-flop Troy Jackson with Graham Benson.
1: They like the go-go route. Boundary with field trips on film.
0: Now, Troy Jackson's a sophomore. So they've got a matchup with Irving on him. Second down, 15 from the 32. Snap over the head of Dick, rolling back to the 50. He's chasing, and he has to cradle it at the 45 of Martinsburg. The snaps have been a problem at times tonight. Coming back from Brady Faircloth to Brian Dick, and that is a massive loss all the way back to the 46-yard line. They need the 18 for a first down. That one, I think, just came before Dick was ready. Sailed right over his head, right by his left ear hole. All right, don't let anything behind you.
1: Took the words right out of my mouth. Keep everything in front of you here.
0: Third and 37.
1: They may run a little screen here to get some of this back. Got a tackle in space.
0: Dick takes the snap.
1: There's
0: middle
1: the
0: screen.
1: Yep,
0: they dump it,
1: it.
0: And Myers has it. Myers running far sideline.
1: Oh,
0: picks
1: man.
0: Up a downfield block inside the 30. 25 to the 20 to the 15 to the 10. And they got him at the 9. Have to know the screen's coming.
1: Oh, my goodness. We called it up here. And again, another big conversion for the Bulldogs tonight.
0: Third and 37, and they converted on a fourth down and goal from the 26. Absolute gut punch. Here they come. Trips. Ball at the 9. Dick going to run it. Cut back 5 down to the goal line, and he shakes loose in. Martinsburg back to the lead. 3:43 to play. I mean, guys, third and 32, you don't have many play calls. You can go quarterback draw. You can go screen. That's about it. Throw it underneath.
3: Well, and the worst part, when you see that play again, you see Martinsburg's entire offensive line, they don't even block for a full second. They just let him come through. And that defensive front end linebacker's got to read that.
0: All right, Bean, the extra point, post to the right. Snap back, hold down, kick on the way from Bean. It's up, it's good. The Indians, again, have to play uphill. 3:43 remaining in the third quarter. 28-21. Martinsburg back to the lead. We'll return after this timeout. Indians football continues on the Home of the Tribe.
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0: Well, the Bulldogs score again. It's been the big plays tonight from Martinsburg in critical conversion situations.
3: Watch the onside here.
0: Yep. Yeah, they've been setting it up. 28-21. Bulldogs back to the lead. Still plenty of time. 3:43, third quarter. Andrew B.

0: 35.
1: Kick out of bounds. On the kicking team, 5 yards from spot where it went out of bounds. First down.
0: Right, ball to the 40. 3:43, third quarter. 28-21, Martinsburg on top.
2: Hey, same front, 6-5 look. You found something that worked in the first drive. Keep doing it until they adjust.
0: Martin and Williams in the backfield. Snap back to Gavin. They run into the short side of the field, and he slows up, and he's in a pile there. He'll get 3 yards out to the 43.
2: A little bit of a low snap there to Gavin. Maybe knocked him off. That was a decent snap.
0: Yep, came in right to him. Just been running that sweep into the boundary. And just not able to get everybody blocked up long enough to get Gavin through there. He picks up three.
2: You do that to try to create the sideline as an extra blocker.
0: Big number 77, Ryder Wolf, who is on his back, junior. Second down, 7. Ball at the 43-yard line. 3-minute mark, third quarter. Martinsburg by a touchdown, 28-21. Comes Gabe Martin up the middle. He runs hard. Hang on to that ball, Gabe. He'll get it out to the 49-yard line. Short of the first down by a yard.
2: Good run there. That sets you up third and manageable. Good second effort there by Martin. Well, he's run well tonight.
0: No question. You do not get him down with the first tackler most of the time. Reed McDonald Gibson made the tackle. Now you're right where you want to be, a third and a yard. Let's see how much extra yardage after first contact on that run. Right there. Hit at the 44, and he winds up at the 49.
2: 111 yards. I have Martin 4 on 13 carries, and he's earned every one of them.
0: Yeah, first 100-yard rusher for Bridgeport in the last three meetings against Martinsburg. Third down and a yard from nearing midfield. Counter, Gavin sticks his nose in there, breaks it outside. Here he comes over the 45. Defender falls down at the 40. 35 makes a move on a defender, takes it down to the 25-yard line of Martinsburg. 26 on that rip for Gavin Williams.
2: Yeah, that's all Gavin there on that first defender. It failed, and once he got to the outside, tons of green field ahead.
0: First and 10, ball at the 27-yard line. 2-minute mark, third quarter. Indians on the march again.
2: 1:24 now for Gavin on 15 takes. Unofficial.
0: Indians break the huddle. Wing right, Eli Knight. Martin and Williams remain the backs. Snap. Here's Gavin. Kick out block. 25, 20. Not quite to the 20. They'll put him down to 21-yard line. And now,
2: major player.
0: Yeah, Duran. He was fighting cramps there right before that snap. And now he goes down.
2: Great job by Max Conley, the blocking back, to open up
1: Officials
2: that hole.
1: Officials time. Gavin Williams,
0: the blocking. They'll check on Brody Duran, who had a touchdown catch last week. Pickup of 8 for Gavin Williams on that carry. We'll set up a second down and 2 when you come back. Indians football coverage continues on the home of the Bridgeport Indians.
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0: I'll tell you what, I thought it was a cramp, but I think this might be a little something more serious for Brody Duran. Got the entire Bridgeport medical team out there looking at him at the 20. He got up, I thought, and then went down. Is that the way you guys saw it after the play?
4: I didn't see him engage. When he hit the ground, I saw him grab for his shoulder.
0: All right, they continue to work on him. And again,
2: the only thing I saw on the play was a teammate recognized something instantly, was jumping up and down and pointing for help. So it's the only thing I could see, because I did not see Brody initially go down, just other than he was already on the ground when the teammate was identifying being hurt.
0: Dr. Kelly Nelson out there along with Jacob Hill, the Bridgeport trainer, and Indians physical therapist Jack Spadafore, as they check on and work on Brody Duran. He's down on his back at the 20-yard line. We'll step aside, be right back. Indians football continues.

0: actually, we'll keep it here.
1: Yeah, Brody Duran. I mean, I feel bad for the young man. He's been fighting the injury bug here the last couple years, and it's a young man that's worked extremely hard going into his senior year. He's put on some extra weight, added muscle, 13 pounds of muscle in the offseason, and here he is. He's ready to go, looking good. Caught his first touchdown pass last week. Let's hope and pray that this is nothing but a minor setback here.
0: All right, we will step aside. Be right back.
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0: Injury here to Brody Duran. They now have him in a seated position. It's like, I can't tell. They thought it might have been a neck situation, but now they have him into a seated position and maybe a lower leg. Have to wait and see, but that's good sight to see him get off the turf and be able to raise himself up. Tyler Ferris also out there surveying, and it looks like they're about ready to make a move here and get Duran up to his feet. Play resumes, second down and three. And again, definitely hope nothing too serious for Brody. Broke his foot last year in the Chapmanville game. Missed his entire basketball season due to it. They have him to a standard position. And
1: looks like it might be the upper neck area.
0: Yeah, trying to get his helmet off of him, it looks like. Yeah, there they go. They got it off. Well, of course, you know, we've seen this so many times. If it's anything to do with the neck, they wouldn't have him up. They would just have him, keep him as stationary as possible. I don't know. Dr. Kimball, what's your prognosis?
6: Oh, like I said, they keep looking there at that shoulder neck region, upper body. Brody is obviously, talking to the healthcare team, and again, he's going to walk off here, it looks like.
0: That's the best case scenario right there. He's holding his stomach. Yeah, Dr. Fazilair out there as well. All right. So hopefully, I mean, that's of all the scenarios, that's the best right there, that Duran is going to be able to walk his way back into the locker room. Second down and three. Might be a left arm. He's holding that left arm pinned against his stomach. Have to see. Could be a shoulder. We'll speculate till the cows come home. Just don't know.
1: John Calvert in it, tied into that side now.
0: Yep. Second down and three. Snap. And Martin runs up the middle. 15 meets resistance at the 15, spins, and will take it down to the 13-yard line. And that resistance that he met was in the form of number 20, Kingston McDonald Gibson, and he ran him right over, and he's slow to get up.
1: Yeah, Kingston just got ran over there, no doubt.
0: All right, first and 10, Indians ball at the Martinsburg 14-yard line. Yeah, you mentioned Brian Dick. You may want to go low on Gabe Martin. Boom.
1: One of our linemen now is cramping up out there. And he falls down. I think that's Prunty.
0: Yeah, they're dropping like flies here on this hot and steamy night. Cam Hathaway will come in. And I think that both sides are happy with a welcome break here so they can get watered up. And we got cramps going both sides.
1: Let's give you a couple scores here when we got a chance. Right now, Moorfield trails Elkins 24-20, third quarter. Philip Barber leads Buckhannon 35-7. Lincoln over South Harrison 21-14. Bluefield leads Princeton at the half 14-13. That's going to be an interesting one to keep an eye on. North Marion leads Preston third quarter 15-6. Grafton 23. Next week's opponent, East Fairmont 7. That game has moved into the third quarter. And Lewis County third quarter. This is a little bit of a surprise. Leads Kaiser 8-7.
0: Good one there.
1: Spring Valley over Parkersburg at the half in a close one, 14-13.
0: Yeah, we'll see the T-Wolves in here coming up later in the season.
1: Morgantown third quarter leads Jefferson 35-0. Third quarter in a shootout up in Parkersburg. University 41, Park South 35.
0: Wow.
1: Spring Mills has just scored. Fourth quarter leads Winning Park 26-14.
0: All right. Prunty's up. Cam Hathaway will come in, so they'll do a little shuffling here on first and 10 from the 14-yard line. So the cramps have set in. You got Carson Bastine. He's down there trying to work out a cramp as well on the sideline with a little help from teammates.
1: And that's one we got to get worked out. He's a corner on defense. Need to get him going. Get
0: Brent,
1: the pickle juice.
0: Brent has not cramped tonight, though.
6: Hey, I'm close, though.
0: Want that duly noted.
1: Kimball, go get the pickle juice.
0: Well, he's going to cramp on him is his tongue. All right, first and 10 from the 13-yard line. 40 seconds to play third quarter. We're tied 28-21. Martinsburg leads by 7. Snap. Wing around. That's Eli Knight. His second carry. He fights his way inside the 10. He's
1: helping.
0: Still fighting in there. Down to the 7-yard line.
1: That should be a late hit. Personal foul. Martinsburg, they missed. Looked like John Calvert got thrown to the ground or almost.
0: Yeah, he did. And Tyler Ferris lets the official to this near side know it. Gain of 7. Yeah, excellent run by Knight. Gain of 7 yards on the wing around. They give it to Knight. Get that kick out block. And Knight got down on his own to the 10 and then just fought his way against two Martinsburg defenders to get himself some extra yardage. End of the third quarter. We head to the fourth. Indians trying to knock the score in the red zone, down 28-21 to Martinsburg. Indians football continues on the home and drive.
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0: Start of the fourth quarter. Bridgeport has a second down and 3. Football will be marked down at the 6-yard line as play resumes. Snap back to Gavin Williams. Gavin sneaks through a crease. It closes quickly. He gets snowed under. He's going to have the first down, however, down at the 2.
1: Yeah, way to get skinny, Gavin. Skinny through the hole there. Found a way to sliver his way to that first down. First and goal.
0: All right, first and goal. Bridgeport on Gavin's tough run between the tackles.
1: I got him for 134 now on 17 carries. See what we do here. We saw Max Conley come in, and they moved Knight, the blocking back, a little bit of a power run on a short down the distance in the first half.
0: Whistles blow as the Indians break the huddle. And the play clock was down to six.
6: They got an equipment issue on the Martinsburg side.
0: Oh, they do.
1: Okay, your time.
0: Yeah, it's number five, Colby Walker, and that's a break because I've got plenty of time. 6 seconds on the huddle clock at the end. They can get a snap off there. But
1: Walker's been their best linebacker here tonight.
0: Yeah, he stays in. Back to that power look. Conley snaps it. Gabe jumps over the line and falls down to the one. He lost the ball, and Martinsburg recovers it in the back of the end zone.
1: Oh, no. Did he lose it extending the ball over the goal line? Let's see the replay.
0: He recovered lost by Colby Walker.
6: He lost it before that, but he did not get a good grab on that to begin with.
1: Yeah, it looks like a helmet from Martinsburg got in there and knocked the football loose.
12: Touchback.
0: In the end zone first as well, so the ball comes out to the 20. And the Indians' mistakes tonight are going to be hard to overcome. He jumped over the line, and then that's when he got the ball knocked free from him, and it was Carson Knight, who's been a constant thorn tonight defensively, making the stop. 11-12 to play. Martinsburg now in the catbird seat, leading by a touchdown as the Indians turn it over in the end zone.
1: Yeah, that's big here, right at the two-yard line.
0: Dick takes the snap. Delayed run. Runs over the 20. Runs into Gabe Martin and backpedals his way out to the 30. On to the 32-yard line. Carson Bastien and Aiden Gorby had to get him off his feet. At the 33, on a keeper of 13 yards for Brian Dick. 11-minute mark remaining here in the fourth quarter. Martinsburg leads 28-21 after the Indians fumble away an opportunity to tie the game. Shotgun sidecar. Todd comes in motion. They hand it off to him. And Todd, flag down. Going to have a hold out here on the perimeter. That'll back him up to a first and 20.
1: And good job, though, defensively in that boundary jet sweep.
0: Clock at 10:35 remaining. Waiting on the initial call. I think it is Nye.
12: Have a live ball. Illegal shift.
0: Okay.
12: On the offense. 5 yards from the previous spot. Repeat first down.
0: Two men moving at the same time. First and 15 for Martinsburg. 10:35 left. Shotgun sidecar for Dick. Takes the snap. Hands the ball off. There's a crease. Here comes McDonald Kingston over the 40, 45, 50. Bottled out of bounds by Gavin right at midfield.
13: No freaking linebacker.
14: First down. First down.
0: Gain of 32 out to the 50 and a first down.
1: Yeah, just a good job by the left tackle that time. That's Noah Hockman. He completely caved in that entire left side of the line to open up that big lane.
0: And Kingston McDonald Gibson, he's cramping up now. After that, Max Conley overran the play. Middle linebacker couldn't get there. Gavin had to make the tackle at the 50. And Martinsburg, that's been the story of the game. They have just overcome.
12: Officials time. Number 20 has to go out one play.
0: You know, when you've gotten behind the sticks tonight, they've overcome it to the tune of, you know, a fourth and goal touchdown pass from the 28-yard line. And then they scored on a fourth down and 32. So they've got two fourth down conversions in this game, guys, for touchdowns.
6: Yeah, and how many times have we had them in third and long, fourth? I mean, again, it's that's going to be the one thing when the coaches go back and look at the video, that's going to be where they're going to be frustrated. That and the penalties there in the first half.
1: Well, you had two fourth down conversions, one for 30-plus and the other for 28 on a touchdown. Those are huge there, and then a big run there for McDonald Gibson at 22 yards to get the first down here. So they've had some big plays. This is what they are. They're a big play offense. They thrive on it. They live on it, and they've gotten them tonight. Need a turnover, though. We have yet to get one. See if we can force a turnover here and get the football back down seven.
0: Yeah, the Indians have played much cleaner here in the second half in terms of the penalties. Martinsburg's been penalized more in the second half, but they've been able to overcome it. First and 10 from the 50. Dick, spread out to the right. Late pressure comes. John Calvert throws it. That's intercepted. It is. Graham Benson, sliding pick down at the 16-yard line.
15: There's your turnover. Called for it, and we got it. Let's give John Calvert credit from his middle linebacker position. Late pressure, middle linebacker blitz, I think forced the ball to be underthrown, and give Graham Benson credit. Saw the ball in the air, played the ball in the air, knew it was underthrown, and made a nice interception.
0: All right, ball at the 16. Max Conley comes back in. He was getting worked on with cramps on that last defensive snap, and the Tribe have the ball back with some life. 10-17 to play. Trailing by a touchdown, 28-21, as Dick throws his first interception of the season.
1: Need a big play here. Need a chunk yardage play.
0: Gabe and Gavin in the backfield. Snap is back to Gavin. Try to get outside, and he does turn the corner at the 20, 25, and will dive out to the 27-yard line. That'll be a gain if they put him at the 27 of 11 in a first down.
1: Yeah, great blocking out in front on that sweep. Gavin being very patient, letting the blockers get their blocks. He did that, and then he found a little seam and just stuck it right up in there for a big gain out to the 27, gain of 11.
0: First and 10, Bridgeport ball at the 27-yard line. 10-minute mark. Conley got a nice, well, got in the way at least. Gabe Martin picked up two blocks on that play. Gavin checks out, and he's attempted one pass in the game. Graham Benson is in there. You're without one of your top targets in Brody Duran, who went out with an injury. Here's Gabe Martin, pounds his way between the tackles, trying to move the pile, and he pops out over the 30 to the 32-yard line for five on first down.
1: That's a winner, 5 yards on first down, take it any time.
0: Yeah, so if you do think maybe throw here, John Calvert is one of the eligible ends, and Sean Veltri is the other side.
1: And don't forget, you have that wheel route with the wing back.
0: Yep.
1: And if you put Sneak Gavin in there at that wing, that's a possibility as well. Something to think about.
0: All right, second down and five from the 32-yard line. Clock winds to 9:05. This is the Indians, you get the feeling, best chance to tie this game.
1: Yep.
0: This is the drive right here. Snap, fake the buck lateral toss. Here comes Gabe, rumbling his way between the tackles out to the 40-yard line. Defender picked him up. Jeremiah Brown gained to the 40 and a Bridgeport first down. Fake the buck lateral toss that time and pick up the first down. Tyler Ferris comes all the way out to the numbers to talk to Tristan Noble, one of his guards.
1: Gabe Martin, 132 yards now on 17 carries.
0: First and 10, ball at the 40-yard line. Indians on the move after the Graham Benson interception back at the 16. Wing right is Eli Knight. Snap, inside give. Eli turns over the 45, low tackled. And if he could just step over Ricketts, he would have had some more green grass. But as it stands, it's a gain of 4 to the 44-yard line as they know to go low on Eli Knight. And Ricketts just threw his body right at his ankle. Clock at 8:10 to play. Indians have all three timeouts, as does Martinsburg. 28-21, Bulldogs lead by 7. Second down, 6. Here's the buck lateral toss out to Graham Benson. Kick out, block 50, 45. Oh, one tackle away from breaking it. Ty Ricketts, touchdown saving tackle, or Graham was setting sail down the near sideline. As it stands, he's down to the Martinsburg 40, first down.
1: Yeah, first time, buck lateral pitch, this time into the boundary. Great blocking out in front as well.
0: Yeah, Ricketts just got enough of him as Graham ran that one with a good lead block there by Brylan Ford Parker. And Ricketts

0: It's actually a pretty good form tackle around the ankle. Just wasn't a luck trip for sure.
1: Gorby now at wing.
0: Yeah, Gorby at wing. First and 10 from the 40. Gorby gets his first carry of the game, and he runs inside the 35. Fresh legs. He's down to the 30-yard line. May have put him short at the 31. Gain of 9. And, guys, dare I say, Bridgeport is starting to wear a little bit on this Martinsburg defense.
1: That's the plan, I think, and it's working so far. Officials time.
2: We have another Martinsburg player down, guys.
0: They do. They got another one down with a cramp. And this time he hops up and tries to hop his way. That's Colby Walker to the sideline, so this will be a short stoppage. Call this a first down to the 30, so a 10-yard gain for Gorby and a Bridgeport first down.
1: Yeah, the wing around or scissors, however you want to call that, is starting to open up a little bit here, getting better blocking on that backside. Just got a final win. Phillip Barber did beat Buchanan 35-7.
0: All right, first and 10, ball to 20. See any update on Princeton Bluefield?
1: Checking.
0: It's an interesting matchup in terms of Princeton AAA, Bluefield double. All right, first and 10, Indians, ball at the 30-yard line.
1: Still a halftime score, 14-13, Bluefield.
0: All right, 7:13 to play.
1: Ball security,
0: yep.
1: A premium.
0: You are reading my mind.
1: Two arms.
0: Gorby, wing right. Gavin and Gabe back in the backfield together on this first and 10 from the 30. Low snap. Martin has to fall on it. Back at the 36. Loss of 6.
1: That's just a bad snap there. Let's watch the replay. Yeah, there, that Gabe maybe left early. We'll see. Yeah, Gabe did leave a little bit early.
0: It wasn't that low, really.
1: Yeah.
0: It was a little low, but it wasn't as bad as it looked live.
1: I thought Gabe maybe started a little bit early, though, on that. I don't know. Tough, though. That's 6 yards lost on first down.
2: Well, guys, I almost wonder, was that a pass play? Because you have Sean Beltre at the end released.
0: I don't know. Gavin was trying to block somebody. I just saw the end of the replay there. Well, we'll never know. Loss of 6. Second down, 16. Need a big play right here to overcome it. Snap. Gavin. Cut back. Hit hard. You hear the pop. He's down at the 35-yard line. Got a yard. So you didn't get the big play you needed. Jeremiah Brown laid the smack down on Gavin Williams. It's third and 15 in two down territory here with 6:07 to play. Need the 20.
1: And if you think Buck lateral, again, it's into the boundary. Worked a while ago, but again, you're short here on this side of the field with your unbalanced right.
2: I like counter the opposite direction to the field.
1: No, we haven't ran much counter, have we?
2: I like jet to the field.
0: Eli Knights, the wingback, third down and 15. Gabe right up the middle, and he gets the linebacker depth, and no more. He picks up 4 yards. It'll bring up fourth and 11. And the Indians will go on their second fourth down conversion of the game. 5:19 left.
1: Might not be a bad idea to burn a timeout here. This is a very important down and distance in this game.
0: I think you need them defensively, right?
1: Well, you might, but this is very important here.
0: All right, 6-0. You're going to catch a break because Martinsburg's going to take one.
1: All right, okay.
3: Timeout. Martinsburg.
0: All right, 5:01. Guys, what do you like here?
1: Well, one thing I will say, that
0: I mean, they're going to watch for Buck lateral pitch. You know that. Well, you play wide.
1: And that wide side is now to the right after that last play. Brent?
2: Guys, I also saw Graham Benson check in there. Of course, you automatically assume in a 4th and 11, Graham may throw it here too.
1: Only attempted one pass tonight. It was covered.
0: Well, win or lose, well, you have to be proud of the Indians tonight. They have battled, been put in some quick change momentum situations and haven't buckled. Down by a touchdown, they just have not been able to overcome. You're going to look back on about 5 plays in this game that did you in.
1: Man, that turnover a while ago at the 2-yard line and went through the back of the end zone. That all in all might be the toughest, because right now you'd be driving for potentially a chance maybe for a field goal to take the lead here instead of your facing fourth down and long.
0: Yeah, down a touchdown. I just want to see get in the end zone and see if Tyler Ferris rolls the dice and goes for two. right. Fourth and 11. If you don't get this, you still have three timeouts to try to get the ball back. Gavin lines up, flanker left.
1: That does take a guy out of the box if you want to run.
0: Graham.
1: Martin wing right.
0: Takes the snap. He's back to throw. He's looking. Going to heave it to Gavin. Gavin's got a step. He's interfered with. This is going to be 15 and a first down.
1: Yeah, we'll take it. I know the ball is wide and underthrown, but you ran the defensive back was back to the play and pretty much just shoved Gavin.
0: Went it to Kari Benson, the senior corner.
1: No way Gavin can turn and try to get back that football.
0: Yeah, had no shot. Just got ran over.
1: This will be a first down, 11 yards down in distance. It's a 15-yarder.
0: Yeah, Benson never made an attempt to even look back at the ball, much less play it.
1: And, you know, that might have been a situation where Tyler was maybe thinking, okay, let's just get the official call here first.
3: Defensive pass interference. Number four, 15-yard penalty, automatic first down.
1: And what that does is you single, I know it's single coverage of Gavin, but maybe you throw one up there, you might draw a flag. That's something else to consider in that call there, and I think it was a good call, and they got the through the penalty.
0: First and 10 from the 16. 4:56. Now you get back on the schedule. Hand off Eli Knight between the tackles. Eli hops over the line. Linebackers get him. He'll have it to the 14 for two. On that wing around, and Martinsburg is back to really gumming up the middle and controlling the gaps. And at the bottom of the pile, we'll credit 54, Zion Reeves.
1: Yeah, I think now's a good time for buck lateral pitch if you can execute it because you've moved the ball over. They're gumming up the middle, as you just said, Travis, and now might be the time on second down to maybe think about that buck lateral pitch.
2: I like buck lateral there. I also like sweep. I like just the straight sweep to this side.
0: Second down, 8 from the 14. Indians down by a touchdown. 4 and 10 on a rolling clock. And whistle's blown. Stop the play. Flag is down.
1: Yeah,
0: Indians false started.
1: Yeah, we got away with this last period, last call, to be honest, or last play, I should say. We're just moving a little early here before the snap. This time we got caught. Get a little anxious down there.
0: Well, again, you're behind the sticks here for the second consecutive series of downs.
1: Again, the flags, though. Another flag. It's hurt this team enough.
3: Dead ball. False start. Number 73 on the offense. 5-yard penalty. Repeat the down.
1: George Whitehair, the sophomore, inside tackle, right side. A little anxious. The back's a little anxious, Brent. I know last play, got a 2-yard gain. We got a little head start on that one. That time we got caught.
0: And of course, back to the 19. Go ahead, Brent.
2: Of course, both these coaches are working the officials on both sidelines trying to get them to call that.
0: Clock should be stopped, right? Yeah, the clock should not be running. They wound the clock. That play never happened. We're going to lose about 7 seconds here that he shouldn't have. Snap to Gavin Williams. Gavin trying to get to the outside. He can't turn the corner. Driving down at the 19-yard line, and here comes another third and long. It's going to be third and 13. 3:45. Now the clock is, rightfully so, running.
1: The time they ran sweep away from unbalanced. To the left side, and they just did a good job stringing it out, making the stop.
2: Vincent checks in, but I also like Buck Latter here too.
0: Yep, so you can run that with him as well. All right, you need 2 downs to get 12 yards.
1: That's the key here. You know, it's third down, so you made a good point there.
0: 3:15.
1: Gavin at wing.
0: Yeah, Gavin's in the wing, so that might indicate a throw. Here he comes in motion. Graham going to dump it. High throw, intercepted. Looking for Veltri, picked off by Colby Walker, and the Indians turn it over for the second time tonight in the red zone.
1: Yeah.
0: Nice Walker. Play. You know, you set it up, and then it's a little dump pass over the middle for Veltri. He wasn't that open. Get another look at it, but to me, it was pretty well covered for the Bulldogs there. They fake it to Gavin, waiting for Veltri to clear.
3: By the defense. First
0: it wasn't
3: down,
0: there. Graham should have just thrown that one away.
1: Yeah, you had the back leaking out of the flat down the left sideline. That was Gavin from the wing. They're running that wheel. He was open.
0: All right, 3:03, three timeouts. Martinsburg's backed up at their own 10-yard line. Dick with Myers in the backfield, and this is a Dick run. And he'll run over the 15 and get it out to the 17-yard line, may even tumble to the 19 before they get him down. And he will. Will be a gain out to the 19, nearly the 20. Mark it. Let's see. They're eyeballing it. It's going to be just short of the first down. Second down and less than a yard. Well, guys, four big plays. Martinsburg scores on two fourth down conversions. Bridgeport fumbles twice in the red zone. That's your ballgame.
1: Yeah, two turnovers. You mentioned the fumble, then the pick, and that's two costly possessions in the red zone.
0: Here's a give. Second down short. Goes to Myers. He falls over the 20. That's the first down of the 21. Clock will stop momentarily to reset the sticks to 11 to play. You know, you can point to those four plays, but you really, I go back that last drive on the false start that gets you into a situation where you've got to put the ball in the air or you choose to.
1: Yeah.
0: And if you don't false start there, then probably you're keeping it on the ground. Yeah. I'll never forget Wayne Jameson always said, when you throw the ball, three things can happen. Two of them are bad. 1:49 remaining. First and 10. Now you've got to get a stop right here to use your timeouts. Dick going to run. Hit by Gabe Martin, but he just drags him out to the 25-yard line. I mean, that's their strongest guy against one of Bridgeport's strongest guys.
3: And
0: Dick, with that momentum,
3: Bridgeport
0: takes him out to the 25, picks up four on the play. Indians burn their first of three timeouts with 1:37 left.
2: Guys, I'm going to add something. We talked about this.
3: Timeout of the half.
2: Talked about this back in 21 and 22. There's going to be a lot of bumps and bruises after the game. But, I mean, just both teams super physical. And, of course, we expect that in playoff games. Week two, that's going to be the interesting dynamic to look at there.
0: Yeah, not to disrespect East Fairmont, but, you know, you got an opportunity, you know, next week to put out there what you got out there and try to take care of business and get some guys rested up. You know, the other problem, Bridgeport plays 10 straight weeks. You know, you got no off week until the last week of the regular season.
3: And both teams have two timeouts left.
2: And, of course, you know, there's this thing as moral victories, but again, you're going to put the rest of AAA on notice in the standpoint of Bridgeport has absolutely given everything to Martinsburg here tonight.
0: Oh, no question. Definitely earned respect tonight. Not that this program needs that, certainly. All right, second down and six. Standing tail back to the right. Dick just going to keep it, run it, and he's going to be hit, and he's dropped at the 25-yard line.
1: Good job, defense.
0: Yep, timeout Indians. So they'll have a third and six opportunity.
3: Timeout,
0: to get the ball back.
3: Their second timeout.
1: Well, this is the game here. Third and about seven. And then you want to bring them down here to make fourth down. Force them to punt. Call your last timeout. A first down here pretty much ends this game.
0: Yeah, it certainly does.
2: You would almost guess in this fourth down situation that Martinsburg will punt it, correct?
0: Yes. Oh, yeah. Yeah, unless they're in a fourth and one, but I still think they would punt.
1: Even a quick kick with the Dick.
0: You know, it's funny how the game of football works. You look at the overview of this game, and if I would have told you coming in that you'd give up two fourth down long plays for touchdowns and turn the ball over twice in the red zone with the final score be 28-21, and there's no way.
2: No way. Not at all.
0: That. And I think that's an indication of how well they have played outside of, you know, a handful of mistakes. But when you play a good team, you can't overcome them. All right, final shot here, third down and five. Indians with one timeout, 1:34 remaining. Motion. Dick,
1: wide open,
0: throws it, caught. Here's Whip on the return, on the catch, inside the 35 to 30, the 25 to 20. Graham Vincent trips him at the 15. He's still upright, 10-5 end zone touchdown.
1: That's a big-time play call there. No one thought he was going to throw it.
0: And you hate it because it's a cosmetic touchdown.
1: 75 yards.

0: for six.
1: 1:17 to play. Yeah, had him wide open. As Brian Dick did a good job, stuck the ball into the running back and then pulled it out. And how about Zane Wimp? We didn't even really talk about him coming in. He's had a big game.
2: 131 yards receiving. And
1: they've just got receiver after receiver.
2: Yeah.
1: He's all right, extra point here.
2: Yeah, first receiver ever 100 yards.
1: Wardeen, snap back, hold down, kick on the way. The kick is up, and it is good. So Martinsburg builds the lead to 35-21. And on a cosmetic touchdown with 1:17 to play.
2: And that pass was a wounded duck. I thought there was a chance maybe it would have been underthrown because I knew he was open, and I was hoping and that would come in under the receiver, but it got to him. And, again, that's the ball's kind of bounced our way tonight. Really, it has. You know, if the turnovers and the hidden yardage in the first half with penalties and special teams, that hurt as well. So, you know, lots of things to work on. You know what you need to correct, and you got plenty of time to do it. This is the advantage of having this in week two, knowing what you need to correct and work on. Plus, you're not going to play anybody else the rest of the season. It's any better than this Martinsburg team.
1: Oh, of course not. May not even in the playoffs.
2: No, I agree. I totally agree to that.
1: 1:17 left. And Bean will kick off. Sky kicks it near side. Fair catch called for, taken by Gorby at the 30-yard line. 1:17 left. Indians will get the ball. They do have one timeout remaining. Brody Duran, by the way, has emerged from the locker room. He's got his left arm in a sling.
3: Timeout. Martinsburg.
4: Looks like they're going to try to get the JV offense in.
1: Yep. They will, and I think Martinsburg's going to react in kind as well and pull their starters out.
2: Yeah, this coaching staff is going to be frustrated, no doubt. Two fumbles in the red zone here in the fourth quarter. What could have been? I know, but one thing you've been saying all night is the effort this team has shown on both ends, both sides of the football today. Even special teams, all three sides, really. And a little bit empty here as far as the fourth quarter goes, down 14. Not much time left. JV's get some experience here and run this clock out.
1: 1:17 remaining on the clock. You know, big picture, as we talked about, this game will help you from a point standpoint because of the strength of schedule aspect now. So, you know, yes. Is 9-1 good enough to get you 1 or 2? Don't know because,
2: yeah,
1: you know, the rest of your schedule, you know, we'll see. You're dependent on Fort Hill. You're dependent on Spring Valley. You know, Fairmont Senior, it looks like they're going to have an off season. You know, Bird might get you some points. Snap it to give. Troy Jackson runs up in there. His knee hits as he gets to the 34-yard line.
4: A lot of Martinsburg's ones still in there, Chris.
2: Yep.
1: Yeah, some. Looks like the backers.
5: Troy Jackson carries for the Indians.
1: Gain of 3. Second down, 7. Clock winding. Couple more snaps left. Maybe one. 45 seconds remaining. Martinsburg leads 35-21. The Indians down 7 twice. Had a chance to tie the score, but turned it over deep in the red zone. Snap and a run. That's Spatafor. And he will be taken down at the 36-yard line after a gain of a couple. And Carson Knight, he's still out there. And that'll do it. Indians won't snap another play from scrimmage. And the Bulldogs in this showdown with Bridgeport come to Wayne Jamison Field. And big play the Indians and win it 35-21. Final score. We'll come back. Quality Machine Indians wrap-up comes your way after this timeout.
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3: Well, some good lessons learned by this Bridgeport team tonight. Indians absolutely went toe-to-toe with Martinsburg. Took a 7-0 lead. It was back and forth in the first half of play. Bulldogs took advantage of a couple of very dynamic plays. Boston Todd on a double pass through a touchdown pass after extending the play. In the corner of the end zone, far side to Christian Irving. And then Bridgeport had him in a 4th and 42 and gave up a middle screen pass that went for Kevin Myers all the way into the end zone for the touchdown.
4: And that was huge.
3: And that one was a backbreaker. Indians played uphill from that point on, but had 2 chances down in the red zone twice. Gabe Martin fumbled, trying to leap over the defender. Down at the goal line, fumbled in the back of the end zone. Martinsburg recovered. Bridgeport stopped him, got the ball back, got back down. Actually got it back on a Graham Vincent interception, but then Graham threw it back to Martinsburg on a dump pass to Veltri inside the 15. And then Martinsburg scores a cosmetic touchdown to make this one a 35-21 final. May or may not hear from Tyler Ferris. He's spent an extended amount of time down there with the team. So if it looks like he's going to come over to Brent. So we'll get some thoughts from him as Tyler has a conversation with a Glenville State coach that's here obviously recruiting. All right, down to Brent.
5: Coach, I'm going to give you a couple stats here. 339 rushing, had 2 guys go over 100 yards. Coach, I love your message to the team. This is not the end of the season. It's week 2. We learned from it. Talk about what you were saying there in regards to that message.
6: That's between me and the team. You know, it's stuff that, you know.
5: Coach, we got another matchup next week there with East Fairmont coming into town. Again, a chance to get right. How do you get the guys' heads focused?
6: These kids, they work too hard for their heads to go anywhere else. You know, they put in so much time from January on. This isn't the end of their season. They know that. They're going to be ready to go. They're going to learn from it, and they're going to be better next week.
5: Thanks, Coach.
6: Yes, sir.
5: Tyler Ferris.
3: Thanks, Brent Kimball. 35-21, our final score here tonight. Indians back at home to cap the three-game homestand with the Bees of East Fairmont. And the training room, I think, Chris, is going to be a busy place tomorrow.
4: Yeah, it's going to be busy, no doubt. A lot of cramps, a lot of bumps and bruises. Let's hope Brody Duran's going to be okay. Saw his left arm in a sling coming off. You know, and again, this is early in the year, week 2. You have tons of stuff on film now. You have a ton of work to look at on film, and you've got a ton of stuff you can clean up, and that's what you want early in the year. You see things we can do better. Let's eliminate this. Let's block this hole better. Let's do this play better. Let's do everything that's out there now. You've got film, and you got a lot of stuff to coach them up, and they will coach them up. You got the whole season in front of you. You just played a quad A school that probably has a great chance to win a state championship. Now, the rest of the schedule's in front of you. You go out next week and get better. Then you go out the week after that and get better. And just keep rolling towards the end of the season and see where everything goes. I think this is a potential to be a 9-1 football team. I really do. But you just got to get things cleaned up for next weekend. On we go.
3: Yep, absolutely right. So Bridgeport goes up, 800 students against a team that's got nearly 1,000 more. One of the biggest schools in Quad A in that area. Martinsburg continues to grow and grow in the Eastern Panhandle. And the Indians here tonight fall by the final of 35-21. We'll set up next week. We return after this.
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3: Final score, 35-21. Chris, two backs over 100 yards.
4: Yeah, 146 yards for Gavin on 20 carries, two scores. These are unofficial, by the way. Gabe Martin, 19 carries, 130 and a score. Graham Vincent had 30 yards on four carries. Overall total offense tonight, Martinsburg, first their quarterback, Ryan Dick, 11 out of 19 in the air for 266, two scores and a pick. He also ran for 91 yards. Good ball player. Two touchdowns in the air, two on the ground for Dick. Total offense, Martinsburg 428, Bridgeport 339. Pretty balanced, though, for Martinsburg. 134 on the ground, 294 in the air.
3: 35-21, East Fairmont in here next week. We'll talk about this one and East Fairmont. Tyler Ferris Show coming up on Tuesday night for me and Margarita at Charles Point from 7 until 8 o'clock here on the 103.3 KMZ Indians Radio Network. Well, it was everything that you hoped it would have been, and we'll do it again next year. Over Coburn Field in Martinsburg, Indians fall tonight to the Bulldogs by the final of 35-21. We'll talk to you again this week on the Indians Radio Network. For the crew, Chris George, Rick Kemble, Travis Jones, thanking you for listening. 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

0: Like, bro, you're doing really, really well.
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1: You're saying I should like just buy the nice single family home in a nice neighborhood?
2: Buy the home that you want, because you don't need somebody to pay your mortgage. That's not the issue.
1: Yeah.
0: If you you buy the house you want and you start building the life you want, and a few years from now you want to get into real estate, that's awesome, man.
2: You'll be able to do that with cash.
0: Buy the place, yeah. And then put two different families on either side of each other, give them a great deal on rent to support them, and man, everybody wins.
2: Do you have a girlfriend right now?
1: Even if I'm not. Yeah, I do.
2: Okay. What does she want for your future together?
1: Yeah, nice little family home.
0: She wants that duplex life.
2: I think you know what to do, man. And you're in a great position to do it. But all it takes is putting this house on the market and going, well, tried that. Wasn't for me.
0: Wasn't for me.
2: That's okay to say out loud.
0: You should get into radio because your voice is way better than mine.
2: So smooth.
0: Golly, I would love to have a voice like that.

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Proverbs 22:7. You know about 1,000 more verses than I do. The borrower is slave to the lender. And you knew that, but now it's a stark reminder that that lender owns your time that you could have been spending with your kids. So it's not the side job's fault. It's not the church's fault. It is, man, I'm so mad at the decisions I made and the lenders I have to pay, and I'm going to get out once and for all and never go back in, which means cutting up the cards, selling the truck, selling the trailer, and working your tail off to climb out of this thing for true freedom. We're rooting for you.

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14: 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Sarah, welcome to the show.
15: Hey, thanks for having me, guys.
14: Absolutely. How can John and I help?
15: So I have a timeline question for you all today. So I am fairly newly engaged, and my fiance and I are, you know, sitting down with the numbers, and we're keeping things separate for now, but planning on combining, so just kind of planning for all of that. And we are currently in a small rental apartment, and want to know about saving for a wedding and a down payment for a house with kind of a few little asterisks to the grand scheme of things. So one of the like major sacrifices that we've made to try to pay off all of our debt is staying in a fairly small apartment that's not super conducive to raising children in. My fiance is in the police department, so we actually live in a not so great area that I wouldn't feel comfortable bringing a, you know, small child into the home. But in return for his presence as a police officer and what he does on the side for them, we don't pay rent. So obviously that is a huge blessing and has allowed us to pay down our debt. But I don't want to have children here. I'm about to be 31, and so we would like to start on children shortly after getting married.
14: When's the wedding?
15: Yeah, that's... So we haven't set a date yet. Part of doing that is setting out our financial goals because we, like I said, saving up for the wedding is sort of part of this timeline question.
14: Okay. And how much debt do you guys have left separately?
15: So he is almost done. He has about $3,000 left in student loans. That's it. Paid off the credit card, paid off the car.
14: Awesome.
15: So he's set. He'll have that done in like a month or two.
14: Great.
15: I have $11,000 in my car loan, and then I have $214 left in my student loans, which sounds scary, but I started it over over $300,000 total, so I've made a
14: wow.
15: lot of progress.
0: Are you a physician?
15: I am an overnight emergency veterinarian,
0: okay.
15: So kind of the second caveat to that is the longevity of my job.
0: Yeah.
15: You know, I love what I do, and I wish I could do it for forever, but my body tells me that I cannot do overnight
0: sure.
15: for forever, especially in emergency.
0: Yep.
15: And I'm worried about probably needing to take a pay cut when we start having kids.
0: Okay.
15: I could work as a regular veterinarian and probably still make 160 to 180 in this area, but mm-hmm. it would be a substantial pay cut, obviously.
0: So... I'll let George speak. I have some ideas, but we'll wait.
14: So the overall question you're asking is, when do we make the move? Where do we go? Should we rent? Should we buy?
15: So I would love to buy. That's the preference. But yes, if you have thoughts on that, would be great. My question is when to stop aggressively paying down the debt, which, I mean, I'm putting like close to $8,000 every month into my student loans right now. So when do I divert from baby step two to try to, you know, do the things that are needed for the next steps of our life without putting it up too much on hold?
14: Next steps being wedding, down payment, all that?
15: Yeah.
14: Okay. Well, I'll give you the simplest answer, which is you are not going to stop being aggressive on the debt, but you should pause and save up for the wedding and do something reasonable. Now, is it just on you two to cover all things wedding, or is family helping?
15: It's probably just on us.
14: Okay. Then I'm going to do the smallest, sweeting, make it, just call it an intimate wedding. It's cozy. You don't need 150 people there, because you're basically paying for them to party at $100 a head.
15: Yeah, we've talked about that. We're planning on doing something small and reasonable.
14: Okay. And the reason I'm not like, you got to get married tomorrow, it's just that once you guys are married, you're going to have a superpower, which is combining your finances and your goal and your vision, which is going to move everything faster. Because if you had all of his income, now he's debt-free, throwing at your debt, well, now we can make some progress fast. It's not going to take you as long. You're going to get done in less than half the time. And so that's where the focus should be, which means we are renting for the foreseeable future until we are completely consumer debt free. We have an emergency fund. We have a solid down payment. Because what happens for people in your shoes, you guys make great money. You have the baby, and all of a sudden you want to cut back, and you can't. Because you have a huge pile of debt. You have a huge mortgage. You have nothing in savings. And now you're frustrated.
15: Yeah.
14: And you're scared. And so I'd much rather do this with peace and just rent for a while with your incredible incomes, even if it's for 3 or 4 years. That's okay.
15: Mm-hmm. I guess, I'm nervous and very hesitant to put off our family planning and children.
14: I'm not saying that. Listen, I'm telling you to have a baby. And when that time comes, you guys should move and go rent somewhere, even if it costs you money.
0: Or every single apartment or a condo I've ever rented had some police presence. Is there a possibility that there's nicer apartments, nicer places somewhere within a 30 or 45 minute radius of where y'all both work, that would be a possibility?
15: So probably not. Like, I mean, yes, we could move and like rent somewhere different. Like, that's definitely obviously a thing, but not in the same setup where we would not pay rent.
0: Or a subsidized rent?
15: They do exist. It's a program like through the department.
0: Okay.
15: The way we got this one, and it was essentially like handed down to us from his best friend.
14: Gotcha. So what would rent cost if you didn't have any subsidies? If you just had to pay for rent somewhere reasonable, a nicer place, what would it cost?
15: Probably like $2,500 to $3,000. We live in a pretty terrible housing area. The housing market's awful.
14: Okay. And if you guys are married at that point, you guys are bringing home, my guess is maybe $12,000 to $15,000.
15: So our take home combined is about $16,000 a month.
14: Amazing.
15: Right.
14: So think about that. $2,500 out of $16,000, that's not the thing that's going to hold you back from paying off debt. And you have a higher quality of life, which means when you come back from a long day at work, you can rest your head somewhere and feel good about it and sleep better.
15: Yeah. No, it feels like I'm climbing a mountain and sleeping under it currently. But.
0: Well, and can I say some hard things, because I love you and I want you and your husband to have an amazing life and have 50 kids and have everything you want. Is that cool?
15: Yeah, of course.
0: It would be really advantageous to you, and it's a psychological exercise as much as it's a spiritual exercise. Write down all of the things, not need, all of the things you want.
15: Mm-hmm.
0: And what you're going to find is you want a whole bunch of things. And everything you've said so far you wanted, you want a nice house, you want a safe place for your kid, you want to have kids right away, you want to get married, all those things are amazing. They're all awesome. I support each one of those 1,000,000%. But you also wanted to take out $300,000 to go to school.
15: Yeah.
0: And so that particular want that you gave into is now holding you back from all these new things that you want. And so let's sever ties with that old want as fast as humanly possible so we can get to the life that we want now. But trying to cram the things that you want now into an already existing mess will make everything less peaceful, enjoyable, life-giving. And what ends up happening is we want to blame everybody else. You looking in the mirror and saying, I thought I had to, nobody told me different, whatever. I took out $300,000, so I'm going to live like a maniac getting the stuff paid off. I'm going to get married and have a really small wedding because I don't want to spend 20 grand on that. I want to spend 20 grand on 2 more months of paying off my student loans. We'll have a different party in 2 or 3 years, but we are going to attack this thing so we can get into the life that we actually want.

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4: Today's question comes from Antonio in Florida. Antonio writes, "My wife and I have been on separate pages regarding credit cards. She uses them to play the points and miles game, but I'd like to get rid of them. She's recently started realizing how much work it is to manage all the things that come with the credit cards and also wants to get rid of them, but is worried about destroying her credit score. Is that something we should be concerned about?"
7: No. Thanks for the question, Antonio. That was fun. See, here's the thing. I don't think our answer is going to be satisfactory because it needs to be a lived experience. Us just telling her you're going to be fine probably won't be enough. And I wrote about this extensively in my book, Breaking Free from Broke, a whole chapter on credit cards, a whole chapter about what I call the perfect spender, the points redeemer, the people who are like, I'm playing the game perfectly, why would I stop? And now, not only that, but why would I stop when it could then hurt me to stop because of my credit score? So what you need to remind her is that a credit score allows you to get more debt at good terms. So what else are you trying to go into debt towards, and how does a credit card actually help you move forward financially? And once you realize that it is a game, that it is a maze, and at the end, you're like, where's the cheese? And like, oh, no, there's no cheese.
4: They expired.
7: You just keep, there's another maze now. You just keep doing this until you die. And so I'm glad that you're realizing that this is a game, and that she's realizing, hopefully, that this is a game, and it's just, this was fun, but you're saying she wants to get rid of them. So here's the thing. You just get rid of them. Your credit score might take a temporary dip, and then you move on with your life, and you pay cash for things using your own money. And that is where you get so much freedom that you can't, I can't explain to someone how good it feels to not use someone else's money.
4: Well, let me, because I was going to say, Antonio, your wife's right. It will destroy her credit score. It'll go to zero. It'll implode it. I would say it doesn't matter, but you're saying it just a little dip.
7: Yeah, I mean, if you immediately, like, you pay it all off, you close the account,
4: gotcha,
7: you'll see a dip in the credit score. Now, the question is, it's not going to be like that forever. 6 to 12 months after you have no accounts open, it becomes indeterminable. So if I went to check my credit score right now, it would just say, ain't nothing here, bud. We don't got any records of you.
4: Right.
7: I'm off the grid, basically.
4: That's like me looking up, like, what is my score on, like, a dating website? I'm not on them.
7: That's it.
4: So,
7: so the only major thing people get worried about that is legitimate is, well, how am I going to get a house? And there's something called manual underwriting. We've talked about it a lot on the show. And it's like the old times before, you know, the late 90s when credit scores were all the rage. You just went into the bank or the lender and said, hey, here's my income. I don't have any debt. Here's my down payment. Here's my rent, you know, payments that were on time. My utility bills have been on time. And you can get a mortgage without having a credit score. And again, it's not theory. I've done it. And so
4: I've done it too. And before every human became commoditized and reduced to
7: 3 digits,
4: a number, right, that some computer spit out and said, this is your risk profile to us as a big entity. Yeah, man, manual underwriting. They actually look at you and your actual situation. And Antonio, I'll tell you the two things that were convicting to me about credit scores. Thing number one is it has zero, nada, no bearing on your financial position. Meaning I could give you, I don't have this, but if I found it and I gave you $5 million, it would affect your credit score in zero ways. And so we've suddenly over time, this extrinsic metric called a credit score, we've allowed it to infiltrate not only our borrowing and lending world, but our self-worth as some sort of proxy for how are we doing financially. I hear so many of my friends and even family members say, well, I want to keep my credit score because it's this. And they never say, here's how much money I have in the bank, or here's my net worth, even financial net worth. They just want to keep this credit score up. It's not a proxy.

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7: Jury reaches an impasse. I'm Roxanne Evans, Fox News. The judge in the Massachusetts trial.

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12: Trial declared. I'm Deborah Valentine, Fox News. After 7 weeks of courtroom drama and 6 days of deliberations, the Lindsay Clancy triple murder trial ends in a mistrial. Fox's Chanley Painter.
13: The judge's decision came after jurors said they could not reach a unanimous verdict. Before that, Clancy's legal team tried to remove a juror they insisted wasn't following the court's instructions, but the judge refused to intervene. The defense also lost a last-minute appeal to Massachusetts' highest court, clearing the way for a mistrial to be declared. Under Massachusetts law, a mistrial doesn't end the case. Prosecutors can retry Clancy, pursue a plea deal, or even drop the charges, though that is very unlikely. The next key date is September 29th, when prosecutors are expected to reveal their next move.
12: Clancy admits to killing her children, but claims that postpartum psychosis may

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For Dan Galante, Tom Danheiser, Sue Trikas, Lex Lonehood, Sean Latasseur, Alec Fernandez, Tim Banal, Mary Berry, George Knapp, Richard Serrett, and Lisa Garr. I'm George Norrie, somewhere out there on Coast to Coast AM. We'll see you on our next edition. Until then, be safe, everyone.

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6: Reaches an impasse. I'm Roxanne Evans, Fox News. The judge in the Massachusetts trial declared a mistrial today after the jury failed again to reach a verdict in Lindsay Clancy's court case for strangling her three young children to death, something she admitted. Fox's Brian Yenis outside the courthouse in Plymouth.
7: After 40 hours of deliberations over 6.5 days, this jury delivered a final note saying that with a heavy heart, they could not reach a unanimous decision as to whether Lindsay Clancy was criminally responsible for killing her three children. Clancy's attorney, Kevin Reddington, filed an emergency appeal to the state's Supreme Judicial Court to try to stop today's mistrial declaration. It was denied. Reddington claimed the judge should have investigated and replaced a lone male juror who Reddington says was identified in a jury note as someone who had doubt but refused to follow the law on reasonable doubt. Reddington said the jury was split 11-1 in favor of acquitting Clancy.
6: Prosecutors must decide whether to try Clancy again. Meantime, she will remain at a psychiatric hospital. A watchdog report alleges President Trump's former labor secretary drank on the job, misused funds, and oversaw a toxic work environment.
8: A report from the Labor Department's Office of Inspector General alleges former Labor Secretary Lori Chavez-DeRemer engaged in an inappropriate relationship with a member of her security detail.

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8: A mistrial. I'm Deborah Valentine, Fox News. A mistrial declared over a deadlocked jury in Lindsey Clancy's Massachusetts triple murder trial. Fox's Kristen Goodwin has details.
9: Plymouth County District Attorney Timothy Cruz says Lindsey Clancy's case isn't about health care.
10: Children were murdered, and it's our job to seek justice.
9: Noting he'll decide whether to retry the case, defense attorney Kevin Reddington.
11: I don't know if we will ever be able to get jurors that aren't aware of this case anywhere.
9: A judge declaring a mistrial Friday after jurors were unable to reach a verdict. Prosecutors argued Clancy intentionally killed her three young children in 2023. The 36-year-old admits to strangling them, but pleaded not guilty to murder charges with the defense, maintaining she shouldn't be held criminally liable because she had postpartum psychosis. Kristen Goodwin, Fox News.
8: Some of the Pentagon's top brass reportedly are facing lie detector tests to find who is leaking classified information. Fox's Roxanne Evans reports.
12: The Pentagon is turning up the pressure in its hunt for leakers. The New York Times reports about 50 senior military officials were put through polygraph tests last month as investigators tried to find out who leaked details about dwindling U.S. weapons supplies during the Iran war. So far, no one has reportedly failed. President Trump has called the leaks treasonous and says those responsible could face prison time. Roxanne Evans, Fox News.
8: Missouri is appealing to the U.S. Supreme Court after the state's highest court blocked a Trump-backed new congressional map and ordered a statewide vote in November on it. The new congressional boundaries drawn to help Republicans win an additional seat and hold on to their slim House majority. 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
13: History isn't just in textbooks. It's the story of us, the United States. 2026 marks 250 years of America. And throughout the year, Bill Hemmer takes listeners on a journey through the 250 most impactful moments in American history.

from the heartland of America and the gateway to the West. Good morning, good evening, wherever you may be across the nation, around the world. I'm George Norrie, and this is Coast to Coast AM. Later tonight, those open lines, and then a glance at haunted prisons. Here's what's happening. An already strong El Nino is fueling a busy tropical season for the eastern and central Pacific. A new hurricane threat is emerging for Hawaii, while rounds of tropical moisture are forecast to take aim at the southwestern United States, including California.

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5: Will they try her again? I'm Jack Callahan, Fox News. Now that Massachusetts Judge William Sullivan has declared a mistrial in the triple murder trial of Lindsay Clancy, the state has a decision to make. As Fox's Brian Yenis reports from Plymouth, Massachusetts.
6: District Attorney Tim Cruz said this trial was not about the mental health care system. It was about Clancy's three children, Cora, Dawson, and Callan. The state Supreme Court denied a defense emergency appeal to stop the mistrial. Clancy's attorney Kevin Reddington argued the judge should have replaced a lone holdout juror who had doubt but refused to follow the law on reasonable doubt. Reddington says the jury was split 11-1 for acquittal and later blasted that holdout male juror outside court. The DA has not said if they will retry this case, but in the meantime, Lindsay Clancy remains at the psychiatric hospital until that decision is ultimately made.
5: Clancy confessed to the murders of her three children, whom she strangled, but her defense blamed postpartum psychosis. The FBI is probing the suspected theft of driver's license scans being sold on the dark web, including the license of Secretary of War Pete Hegseth. Fox's Jennifer Griffin reports from the Pentagon.
7: The FBI field office in New Orleans is leading the investigation into a massive data breach that has exposed millions of driver's licenses to identity theft and scams involving cyber hackers on the dark web. A hacker linked to identity theft that calls itself Nexus claims to have more than 153 million driver's licenses from people in the U.S. and Canada, along with millions of other identity documents. The data may have been stolen from idscan.net, a Louisiana-based identity verification company whose technology is used by businesses specializing in car rentals, retail, finance, and entertainment.
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0: Normal is broke and common sense is weird, so we're here to help you transform your life. 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Hernan is with us in Tampa. Hi, Hernan. How are you?
1: Hey, Dave. How are you?
0: Better than I deserve. What's up?
1: Amazing. I'm 25. I just moved to Tampa, Florida. I'm making $2,000 a month across three jobs, and I want to build an online coaching business. I have $3,000 in savings, and I don't know if I should just be saving first or investing everything into building my business right now.
0: Okay. Tell me about the coaching. What are you coaching people to do?
1: A fitness hybrid training where it's just running and lifting weights at the same time.
0: Okay. And brand differentiate yourself for me, meaning if I'm your customer, which I'm probably not, Rachel might be, but the if I'm your customer, why am I talking to you on the online rather than the 8,000 other people on YouTube?
1: 100%, yeah. Well, I'm 25 years old, and I've struggled a lot with being consistent in the gym and start a 75 hard journey, which is, sparked my passion again for it. I know the struggles of being on and off with the gym and being able to get back into it and not overwhelm yourself with everything, because it is an overwhelming journey of getting into shape.
0: So you have a story of starting and stopping and failure that other people can empathize with, and you're going to use that to connect to them and help them on their journey. Did I get that right?
1: Yes.
0: Good.
1: Yes,
0: I like that. Let me tell you what's beautiful about this. You articulated a brand position fabulously. It didn't take you a second. You didn't have to think about it. You spit it out. You have spent time thinking about this, and it has paid off. So really,
2: yeah.
0: Well done.
2: Is part of the $2,000 you're making every month doing this in person, this kind of training, or is it just like odd jobs that you're doing just to pay bills?
1: No, it's just odd jobs to pay bills.
2: Okay.
0: So you're not making any money on this yet?
1: No, this is starting fresh.
0: Okay. So how will you acquire your customers?
1: Through my ideas, through Instagram, through posting content online, giving them value, and hopefully getting my first 2 to 3 clients just to get some testimonials out of them to have proof.
0: Mm-hmm. Okay. So in my mind, you working out and creating content for Instagram, if you have a phone, is free. You don't need to spend money.
1: Yes.
0: To do that until you get customers. And when you get customers, they give you money. Then there may be a couple of things you could do to push some of those reels or enhance some of those reels or something to get people to see them that aren't seeing them yet.
2: Yeah. How much is the online coaching?
0: How much are you charging?
1: I don't have a price yet, honestly. It's starting to build it now, but it honestly ranges around $1,000 to $2,000, I believe, depending on how long you want to coach them for, or they want you to coach them.
0: Okay. And why are you not working in a gym as a personal trainer?
1: Honestly, Dave, try to go to the gym once and didn't get a call back, and that's just honestly the truth. I haven't gone back to doing it.
0: Yeah, you're going to have more than one rejection mm-hmm. with customers the rest of your life. So I think it's a good base of operation for you to be around people doing the stuff you're doing all day long. And it also gives you a place to, to shoot some of your Instagram stuff.
2: Yeah,
0: and show some examples rather than just in your garage. And by the way, you need a job because you're not making any money. And it's going to be a while before this actually monetizes.
1: Mm-hmm.
0: So I want you to go do this. I don't think it's going to cost you much money. I don't think investing money into the business is the answer.
2: Well,
0: I think getting an income while you grow this side hustle into a business.
2: Yeah, and just be cautious because there's a lot of chatter on social media about, buy my course on how to build a course. And course, it's all of this you know, a lot of courses, and some people make great money doing it, but don't fall for something that feels too good to be true as well, because there's a lot of effort and work that goes into it. So move at the speed of cash, Hernan. Don't go into debt for any of this. Mm-hmm. And if you can, before you purchase, you know, someone else helping you in the any level of investment in the business, I would do my due diligence to make sure that what I am buying or purchasing is going to help me and has helped other people. Because I think there's a formula. There's a smart formula to digital marketing.
0: I really wouldn't do any of that until you're making a bunch of money. And you right now, what you have is some really good theories. You have a great brand position that you I told you that, but you've made no money yet. You have no proof that this is anything but a theory. So you're the next stage, and we're launching a product at Ramsey, whether it's a coaching product, a digital product, or whatever. We want to see some social proof. And social proof is people tell you they will do all kinds of things, but when you actually ask them for their money, that's when you find out if you got something or not. Because they're not going to give you their money until you have proven value to them. People trade money for time and value. That's all they trade it for. And so, you know, when you start actually getting money on your theory, now it's not a theory anymore, it's a business. But you haven't got a business yet. Right now you've got a theory. And I think you might have one. And yeah. I want you to go do it. But while you're doing on this, to give yourself some patience, you need to be making some money at a full-time job. And I love having a full-time job in the vicinity of what you're going to be doing, rather than I'm going to go work at Costco and I'm working on my other thing, my personal trainer coaching thing on the side. Mm-hmm. No, I want you to be in the training business, be around trainers, be around talking to people about this, be all up in this industry, be learning from people that are doing it wrong. Find you some anti-mentors, you know, find you some mentors. And so, yeah, you need to go to work at a gym, and you need to keep, you know, there's a bazillion gyms in Tampa, Florida. Somebody will hire you as a personal trainer if you tell them your story. And, you know, you may learn some techniques of teaching while you're working there that will help you further this theory of yours into an actual business. So that's what I would tell you to do. But no, I would not spend any money growing this business, to Rachel's point, right now, because you don't have a business yet. You have a theory, and I don't want to pay somebody to take my theory to market. You mm-hmm. take your theory to market. Yep. That's your job, and you can do it. I really believe in you, because I the thing about you was you could actually articulate with no hesitation what it is you're trying to do. And that is very unusual. I have people come in that work on our team, and they go, you know, we got this need out there, and I think we could do this or this. And they're not nearly as dialed in as you were just then.
2: Yeah, and the testimonials, I think, specifically with, yep. I would say, I mean, physical fitness, I mean, probably any service, but especially with that, is one of the promises that you said, or one of the motivations, is that it's so hard to start and stay with it and stay consistent. So if you can find a few clients, and over the course of 6 months, be like, over 6 months, they've stayed with me because of this tactic.
0: You know, here's your before and after.
2: Yeah, a level of testimonial too, I think, is going to give you credibility, because yep. I think that's probably what you need starting out.
0: Yep. Very good.

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2: Nathan is in Houston. Hey, Nathan, how are you?
3: Hey, Dave. Hey, Rachel. Thanks for taking the call.
2: Sure.
3: I'm calling today to ask the question about should we drain or take our emergency fund down to a level to pay off the mortgage. We've been following the baby steps and doing that for a long time. Our kids will be in a Ramsey Babies effectively, and they'll be the beneficiary of all this.
2: Wonderful.
3: And so it's really just a question for my wife. We've done this for so long, so budgeted, and all these things are happening. And now we've got to, you know, take that final step to pay off a whatever 2% mortgage or something.
2: So what's the balance? What's the balance on the mortgage?
3: 280.
2: Okay. And where do you have $280,000?
3: We've sold some projects. We started a business a few years ago, and we have some projects that were acquired by a major public company. And so we have some earnouts that we've already received three out of the four payments, and we have one final payment coming. And so we've been accumulating that. And then separately,
2: why were you not already chunking that on the mortgage?
3: It's all happened so quickly.
2: Oh, okay.
3: And we
2: so it's very recent.
3: It's only happened.
4: How much do you have saved, Nathan?
2: How much do you have in the account today in those accounts?
3: In total, we have $190,000, and then we have about $156 maybe in non-retirement brokerage accounts.
2: Mm-hmm. Okay, so that is $340, right? Yeah, $346, and you need $280. So why would your emergency fund disappear?
3: Well, it wouldn't. It's just when I talked to my wife and we laid it out, we were discussing, you know, what level of emergency fund.
2: Well, emergency fund should be 3 to 6 months of expenses. In what world is $66,000 not that amount?
3: It 100% is way more than that, but it's more just the reality of the decision.
2: The reality is you're not touching your emergency fund, which is how you asked the question.
4: Yeah, but seeing that amount of money in the bank.
2: That's different
4: you, Nathan,
2: than, that's
4: like,
2: different
4: is,
2: than
4: is
2: do
4: it,
2: I take my emergency fund down to pay off my house? That's not an accurate question.
3: That's correct.
4: It's more the emotions of draining an account that has a lot of money in it. And you're thinking, do we really?
3: And I'm fine with it. But my wife is, she's more hesitant, your mom and your wife's phrase or her feelings are, she's
4: feels good. Yeah, there's safety.
3: It's real.
2: Here's a couple things to think about. And, yes, I would write a check out of the $346,000 and pay off $280,000 and have $66,000 still sitting there by nightfall. No question about the answer to the question. But then let's talk about, the actual feelings that go with that and the sense of all of those things. Two things come to mind. One is it is a valid thing, and we're seeing it more and more. We're understanding it more and more that it's weird the way your brain works. When you pay off a mortgage, it does not feel the same as when you have that same amount in a pile. Like you're diminishing this pile and putting it over on the house, and it feels like it's gone.
4: Yeah, because you're kind of like losing that.
2: It feels like
4: that
2: it's gone.
4: Money.
2: It's not gone.
4: Yeah, it's not gone.
2: You just moved it into equity. But so math-wise, it's really not gone. You just changed it from a brokerage account to a paid-off house. That's all it is.
4: Mm-hmm.
2: So now we have real estate instead of the other. So, the mathematics don't tell you that, but the feeling is I'm diminishing one thing, and I don't feel like I'm getting as much on the other side. That's thing one. Thing two is when you pay off your house, on the positive side of the ledger of this discussion, you're going to feel different. She's going to feel different because you've never been there. And I've talked to literally tens of thousands of people over the last 40 years that say, it's like I could breathe again. Like somebody was standing on my chest and they got off. And I didn't even know it. I got so used to it.
3: I feel a little bit that way now of I can see that I'm about to be able to take a deep breath.
2: Yeah.
3: I can still feel that call from the guy that had to pay restitution from being a bank robber. I can feel it. It's I mean, and we've done this through business school.
2: Yep.
3: And so many things.
2: Yep. Exactly. And, now that then the other one is the you know, the, and this is for your wife, is I have told tens of millions of people, tens of thousands in person, but millions indirectly to pay off their house. And I get criticized for almost everything I do from the time I wake up till the time I go to bed. But no one has ever called me ever and said, I hate you. I hate the fact that I paid off my house because of you. Mm-hmm. I've never had that one. No one is ever mad at me for that.
3: Right.
2: They all talk about it as before they do it. It's like, oh, why would I get rid of 2%? Dave, you're stupid and you're wrong and you're crazy and all this. And it's like, but when they actually do it, no one ever regrets it. And so, and the joke is, if you pay off your house and you hate it, Nathan, you can go get another mortgage.
3: Right, that's what I've shared.
2: Yeah.
3: I think it, I know it's
2: it would
3: an
2: be
3: emotional
2: 6%,
3: thing.
2: But it, you know,
4: the interest would be a little different.
2: Yeah, but you know, I would just say, honey, we have $66,000 left in the bank, and we don't know anything else on our house. We've got to do this. Everything else that Ramsey has told us to do, we went and did, and it worked. And they're not steering us wrong here.
4: Yeah. And you're probably not going to like this, but I'm like, even if you wanted to slow step and be like, let's throw $100,000 tonight at it. Throw $100,000 and let's wake up tomorrow and see how we feel. You know what I mean? Like nothing's on fire right now. You guys need to pay it off because you would have no mortgage next month, which is crazy. I know you would disagree.
2: No, I get your logic, but the problem is you don't get the feeling of reducing it that you do of paying it off.
4: No, I know, but
2: there's no relief.
4: No, it's not relief, but I think it is another step to show confidence of like, okay, we are okay. Okay, I'm okay. Because it's the amount that's being diminished in the bank that is scary looking.
2: Yeah, if you had $66,000 in the bank and a paid-for house, would you go borrow money on your house so that you have more money in the bank?
4: No.
2: And this is the same thing in reverse. It's exactly the same thing. Every day you don't pay this off, it's like you're borrowing on your house to put money in savings. It's exactly the effect. And so it needs to be paid off tonight. But we've got to get her on board, and I appreciate that. And we'll be empathetic and gentle and persuasive
4: nice.
2: And all those things and
4: yes.
2: do it.
4: Yeah. Well, and run the calculations of how quickly you can build that $66,000 back
2: to
4: on top this, of when you don't have a mortgage payment. Like
2: you
4: that.
2: You haven't even gotten all your payments from your business sale yet.
4: Yes.
2: You still got more money coming.
4: Yep. Yep.
2: So I mean, you're nowhere near the edge.
4: Yes. And done, Nathan. That's a lot of work on your part to get to this place, you and your wife.
2: Hey,
4: so you're there.
2: It's interesting. It's a study listening. So out of the abundance of the heart, the mouth speaks, right? The Bible says that. So the words we use tell us where our heart is. And, you know, it took a minute for us to figure out that he actually was asking the wrong question because his heart feels like he's actually getting into the emergency fund.
4: Mm-hmm.
2: And once we got into it, he's not. Or maybe she feels that way, and he was recasting what she was saying. I don't know. He may have been asking the question on her behalf. But it's interesting that the feeling is that they're getting into the emergency fund, and they're nowhere near it.
4: Yep. Yep.
2: And yet, it's touching that same place. It's this feeling of security from a pile of money.
4: Mm-hmm.
2: Instead of security from debt-free. And once you've been 100% debt-free, you won't trade that for a pile of money. I mean, the stuff that I own that I could go borrow money on and make a pile of money, I could do it by the end of the day and have a big old pile of money and have all the debt to go with it over on the stuff I borrowed on. But I wouldn't trade that piece for any pile of money. The piece, I always feel like I'm up in the mountains and it's a cool morning and the sun's coming up, and, you know, you get that deep breath, and it's cold air into your lungs. It's like 46 degrees. I love that. That's how it feels to me when you pay off your house. And nobody hardly has that feeling. When you do have it, you won't trade it

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9: Howdy, Mr. Ramsey. How are you?
8: Better than I deserve. 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
9: I have a couple questions. I'm getting married in about a week. We're 100% debt-free. I'm on baby step number 3, and I'm debating leaving a stable job with good benefits to go risk an entrepreneurial opportunity in another state to do window sales as a window representative to potentially make a lot more money.
4: What are you doing now?
9: I'm an HVAC technician. I'm 4 months into the trade, and I'm bringing in $3,800 a month.
4: Net. Okay. Where did you hear about the window opportunity?
9: My cousin is a manager down there in another state in Idaho. He's running a window company, and he's making it considerably more than I am, and he has reached out. Well, I kind of reached out to him, but.
4: Dave's pondering.
8: Yeah. Okay. So what I want for your first year of marriage, for your relationship, is stability and predictability. And this sounds like a wild adventure. And I don't like wild adventures. I don't want to do those on my first year of marriage. I want you guys to invest in each other, not in a wild adventure. Where is she? You are in St. Louis. Where is she?
9: She's out here. We're living separately right now. She's living in a hotel, working for a hotel, and then we'll get married and be living here.
8: So if you go to Idaho, she has to get a job too, right?
9: Yes.
8: Have you talked about that?
9: We did. We have, and she's okay looking at any job, Costco or just something random, hopefully to get medical insurance, especially if kids come along.
4: Because this job doesn't offer benefits, because you threw in benefits with your current job.
9: Right. Current job has awesome benefits, and the sales rep doesn't, but for higher.
4: How long has your cousin been doing it?
9: He was on and off with other companies, and I think he's been with this company for 2 years now.
4: And he doesn't own it. Now he's working. He's a manager there.
9: He's working for the company.
4: How big of a company is it?
9: It's growing. It's not a huge sales company, but it seems really stable. His first year there, he brought in $198,000 in the year, and then doing better and better each year. Now as his client management, and and has extended offers to me to come out and work with him because he thinks I can do well in sales, but it's just nerve-wracking.
4: Mm-hmm. Yeah.
8: So are you trained as a HVAC tech? You know what you're doing, so if this thing goes sideways, you could go to work for an HVAC company there?
9: I'm getting trained. I feel pretty well versed, but I'm not 100%.
8: You don't have a set of credentials to walk into another HVAC company and get a job.
9: No. I soon will, though. I'll be getting my certification in a couple weeks.
4: Okay.
8: Then you would. Okay.
4: Yeah. Yes, well, obviously, complete the certification.
9: Okay.
4: Yeah. I don't know why. I just have this like hesitation, Thomas, just a little bit of when things feel too good to be true.
9: Right.
4: Sometimes they are, not always. Sometimes they are, though. And so I appreciate your patience on making the decision that you wouldn't just hear 198 and just mm-hmm. be like, let's just jump ship and go. So, yeah, there's a part of me that I'm like, you can go try it because you have the backup of the licensing to be able to plug into another trade, which is awesome.
8: Finish up your certification for sure. The thing that's bothering me, the thing I keep hesitating, I never want to tell people to not go make more money if you can. I think that's a wonderful thing. I don't think it solves all problems, but it solves some of them. And so if you can go from making $40,000 a year to making $140,000 a year, it does change your life. That's the temporary thing. And but what it doesn't do is it doesn't give you a 15 or a 20 year track to run on. Because you're very likely, you said you're what, 20, how old?
9: 21.
8: 21. It's very unlikely that you will be selling windows at 31.
9: Right.
8: Even if you're making $198,000, it's very unlikely that you'll still be doing that a decade later. For sure, 2 decades later. So at 41, for sure. So the question I'm always asking is, where is this taking me? And it could be, maybe we need to rethink it, I don't know. I'm a big fan of people learning how to sell, because salespeople are some of the best paid people on the planet, and more people in marketing and sales end up as CEOs than any other trade. It's the fastest track into the C-suite, into running a business, running your own business, running someone's business, because you're developing people skills and persuasive, the ability to persuade, and not the ability to talk, apparently, but the ability to persuade.
4: That's a great point, though. Where is it taking you? Not just making more money.
8: I don't want to just go make more money and end up being something I hate in a place I hate because my cousin called me. That's a dumb reason to do a career, you know? It's like, I like my cousin, but I'm not going to do something because he said do it. I mean, there's like nothing he's going to, no. I'm not saying he's a bad guy. I mean, this just sounds like somebody dangled a carrot and now you're the horse jumping after the carrot. So I want to think through where this is taking me. Who do I want to be? Mm-hmm. At 35 years old, and how does this help me get there? And if the answer is, I'm going to go over there and make $200,000 a year for 4 years, and then I'm going to move to X that I've always wanted to do, or we're going to open a business doing Y that I've always dreamed of, and I'm going to use that $600,000 swing to do that, that's an okay answer. That's an okay answer. You're going to pick up a load of fuel, and the fuel's going to take you to your dream. And that's okay if that's what you're doing. But I want this conversation to go beyond.
4: Mm-hmm.
8: I'm taking a new job because my cousin called me.
4: Well, and because of the money, there's a lot of people that they get a big bump in salary and they go work for a company and they're miserable and they're just like, oh my gosh, I liked this other company. I wasn't getting paid as much, but it was a better fit. You know, that happens.
8: Yeah.
4: If money's the only motivation,
8: I love the idea of stacking the basement full of cash and learning a skill called sales. And that's going to take me on my journey this way and define this way, define where you're going with it. That's a better way of doing it than I'm just randomly going over there to make more money in another place and I just got married. Oh, this sounds like stress.
4: Mm-hmm.
8: Sounds like tough times on the The new bride's going to leave her job at the hotel and work at Costco.

0: go, oh, wow.
1: Yeah, I'd have a plan B, Thomas, and also a timeline that, hey, we're going to give it one full calendar year. And if this isn't picking up to X, Y, and Z that we thought, you know, I, if I were her, yeah, I probably would want some level of, because it's so new, is there an out? Or are we going to be stuck in this dream from the cousin forever and ever, even if it's not working? So there's always kind of a, I like having multiple options. So even with that, even if you choose to do this, here's kind of the parameters around that to go do something else if we need to.
0: But if you're out there and you're 18 or 19 or 21 and you want to learn sales as a skill, I'm going to encourage you to do that before you do a whole lot of other things, like studying and getting a degree in left-handed puppetry. You know, let's learn something that's actually usable in the marketplace.

0: Hey, George Camel here. 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
12: Today's question comes from Hope in North Dakota. My husband wants to retire next year and we're trying to get out of debt so we don't have any financial worries in the future. We are less than $50,000 away from paying off our mortgage. Plus, we have two car loans and three credit cards. The house and the cars don't trouble me too much, but the cards have a 25% interest rate, so we're not making much headway on getting them paid down, even with extra payments. Should we take out a home equity loan and pay off the cards, then throw everything at the loan and pay it off as quickly as possible? We have no intention in keeping any credit cards going forward and have agreed to just pay cash from here on out. No, Hope, I would not do that, because the problem is you're just moving your debt from other debt. And so there's no real progress happening. Yeah, you can play the interest rate game. But the truth is, if you focused all of your energy, didn't pay more on the house, didn't pay extra on the cars, you throw everything at that smallest credit card and you work your way down. Honestly, by the end of it, you didn't say how much specific credit card debt you guys are in. But ideally, it'll be less than a year when all that's paid off. So the interest isn't really what matters at that point. It really is the focused intensity that's going to get you guys far. And then possibly selling these cars and setting yourself up. Because, going into retirement with two car loans, three credit cards, not too much in the mortgage. You got $50,000. So, I mean, you guys are getting close on that. But
11: you're not ready for retirement.
12: It's not a retirement year next year for your husband, Hope. Yeah. You guys need to get this cleaned up.
11: Your husband's not going to get to retire next year. You're not ready. You're broke. You have two stinking car payments and credit cards coming out your ears that you can't figure out a way to pay off. You don't get to retire while you're doing that and make less money. You need to make more money. So he needs to double, triple his hours, and you guys need to quit spending like you're in Congress. This is out of control. So the deal is this. You presented two things in the email that are juxtaposed with each other. We're trying to get out of debt so we won't have financial worries in the future. But the cars and the credit cards don't worry me so much. Well, they ought to worry you. They ought to worry you so much that you sell them. Because it's keeping your husband from retiring. So the problem is you're not worried. That's why you shouldn't do this. You need to get worried. You need to get fired up and wired up. You need to get pissed off that you're this old and still in debt. Well, why? Because you keep buying cars on payments. That's why. Sell them. Get you a couple of hoopties and let your husband retire. Ooh. Now I got personal. See, but
12: yeah,
11: you need to get worried. That's the problem with this email. You're not bothered.
12: No, what bothers her is a 25% interest rate, not the fact of debt, to your point.
11: But she acts like that's the reason she's in debt. No, she's in debt because they keep spending and keep buying crap they can't afford with money they don't have. That's called debt. That's where that comes from. And so when you got to get upset about this stuff and go, Citibank has been screwing me. Ford Motor Company has been screwing me. I'm tired of getting screwed. I'm going to do something about this. I'm going to take control of my life away from these stupid bankers. And until you get that kind of thing going, you're not going to get out of debt because you're not going to cut deep enough, sell enough, work enough to clean up the mess, because it's all okay. It doesn't bother me that much. Well, of course it doesn't bother you. You're going to stay right there then. It doesn't bother me much. Well, then you're going to keep it. That's the thing. Until it bothers you, you're not going to fix it. John's in Macon. Hey, John, how are you?
3: I'm good, Mr. Dave. How about yourself?
11: Better than I deserve. What's up?
3: I had a question for you. So I just completed a college internship. I'm 21 years old, and they have offered me a full-time role in sales and ag sales, but the caveat is I have to move off for a year before I can come back home to kind of get me out of my comfort zone. And I understand that, but my question is, should I rent while I'm gone, or should I buy a large size camper and that way I'm putting money into something my own besides renting?
11: You should rent.
3: You should rent. Okay.
11: Yeah.
3: But see,
11: if you're going to go out and make sales calls and you slept in a bed in an apartment, you're going to look different than if you slept in a camper.
3: That's right. And see, it's not...
12: It's going to go down in value. You're not going to have the money to pay, to buy it outright. Rent, so you don't have to, Dave's is your sleep score, John. That's what Dave's...
11: No, it's your rumpled clothing.
12: worried about.
11: Yeah. No ironing board fits in a camper. Okay, so the...
12: You would look fine, John. I would think you would look fine.
11: John, why did you take this job? What does it pay?
3: Intern with them this
11: I know, but why? I mean, you took an intern, but they're running you out of town and putting you in an uncomfortable, bad position. Are they paying you to make up for all this? How much are you going to be making?
3: Yes, I'm making $70,000.
11: Okay. And your degree is in what? Ag? You got a degree in ag?
3: Agriculture. Yes, sir.
11: And you're going to come back there and sell for them after a year in your hometown?
3: Yes, sir. That's right.
11: Okay.
12: This may be a naive question. Is that a normal process?
11: I never heard of it, but
3: it's a company process, and they were very upfront with me about this. I mean, I accepted this role, and it's designed to get me out of my comfort zone because I have a lot of connections back home, and I guess this is not just me. This is an everybody type deal, but they want to see what I can do.
11: Where you don't know anybody.
3: Myself.
11: Yeah,
3: that's right. Yes, sir.
11: Okay. They want you to get your knuckles raw from knocking doors. I'm up for that. I like that.
12: But yeah, just rent an apartment, John. Yeah, don't go get a camper because you're going to get a loan on it. You're going to be paying interest. It's going to go down in value. It's it won't
11: bad
12: be
11: idea. Bad. No, this is you don't need a used camper when you come home. That's not a plan. No, I appreciate your thinking about it and looking at other options, but just get you an inexpensive apartment and work all the time. And you know,
12: live like you're still in college.
11: Stay away from happy hour and work all the time. And get you a couple roommates and keep your expenses down and go make your 70 grand. And this is boot camp. This is my 1 year trial by fire. And then I get to come home and have a great life and make good money with the commissions I make off my connections and my family. You know, the people I've grown up with and all that. So, and you're going to get the advantage of a family network and so forth in a small town, which is wonderful. Good for you. Sounds interesting. Okay. But yeah, no camper, yes, apartment, 1 year, no big deal.
12: Good sleep score, John.
11: Yeah.
12: Good job.
11: Good sleep score. What? We're worried about the sleep score?
12: Well, you're talking about him sleeping well.
11: Actually, I'm just, in a sense, yeah,
12: I know you're talking about appearance.
11: All right. Scott's in Minneapolis. Hey, Scott, how are you?
4: Good. How are you doing, Dave and Rachel?
11: Better than we deserve. How can we help?
4: Well, first off, I just want to thank you. You guys have been a real inspiration to my family. We've learned a lot. And I think that's
11: now. Thank you.
4: Because of listening to your guys' steps and ways of doing things. So long story short, we have a daughter that's in high school. She's in her senior year. She got accepted to a private school out of Minneapolis. We both contribute a full 20% into our Roth or our 401ks. With each of my wife's work and my own. We also contribute the max to our Roth 401k or Roth IRAs.
11: Cool. Before I run out of time on this hour, what can I help you with?
4: So what we're looking to do is she has we did the math on this, and it looks like she's going to have about $17,000 left over after a four-year degree, which is something we can wash out. We've got about $60,000 in our emergency fund right now. We own our vehicles.
11: What's your question?
4: The question is, should we have her go to this school with that balance? Or I know you guys have always talked about possibly not having a balance when you're done with school. But that
12: so she'll be $17,000 in the hole with tuition is what you're saying.
4: Yes, that would be the leftover that we've done the math on.
12: Okay.
11: And you can't cover that.
4: Yes, we can.
11: Oh,
4: we don't want her to know that.
11: Okay, if you want to pay for college, and that's a college everyone's in agreement with, and you want to
12: pay for it, go
11: wherever you want to go.
12: Yeah.
11: But if you feel like it's a stupid idea because it's too expensive for what you're getting, and you want to just say, this is a stupid idea, it's too expensive for what you're getting, it's not going to do with $17,000. Y'all have done well enough $17,000 in your problem. But we need to actually speak into, is this a good education decision? Sounds like you don't think it is. It sounds like between the lines.

0: government.
1: A report from the Labor Department's Office of Inspector General alleges former Labor Secretary Lori Chavez Dreamer engaged in an inappropriate relationship with a member of her security detail and repeatedly directed staff to perform personal tasks on government time. It also accuses her of inappropriately combining personal and official travel, of violating the department's alcohol policies, and failing to report gifts. The report cites more than 500 documents, images, and videos, and includes interviews with dozens of current and former department staffers. Kristen Goodwin, Fox News.
0: Rescuers in Nepal report finding two people alive Saturday, 10 days after devastating floods hit the country. 1,300 people killed in the floods, 5,000 still missing. I'm Jack Callahan, and this is Fox News.
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0: Welcome back to the Ramsey Show in the Fairwinds Credit Union Studio. Rachel Cruz is my co-host today. Sherry is in Los Angeles. Hi, Sherry. How are you?
1: I'm good. Thank you for taking my call.
0: Sure. What's up?
1: Well, my husband and I are getting closer to retirement age, and we have $735,000 in combined IRA and 401k accounts.
0: Way to
1: and
0: go.
1: We have that is a positive for sure. We do have $150,000 in cash that's in the bank. That's obviously a waste. And I just started to panic thinking, oh my gosh, we gotta get things rolling here and invest that excess cash. And I'm just not sure where to do that. We're not contributing to our IRA and one other 401k that we're separated from service from that employer, but that we've never rolled that over to an IRA.
0: Mm-hmm.
1: So we do have.
0: It sounds like you've kind of got some cleanup to do.
1: Yes.
0: Pull all these things together and point them towards a single strategy.
1: Exactly.
0: Yeah. I would just jump on RamseySolutions.com and hit the SmartVestor pros in your area. The mm-hmm. brokers, the financial advisors that we endorse all have to have the heart of a teacher or we don't put our name beside them. In other words, they're going to sit down and not tell you what to do. They're going to teach you what they would do in your situation and explain to you why, and then you will decide if you want to do that or not. That's the proper way to go at this. So it sounds like that some of those things just all need to be rolled into good growth stock type mutual funds. In general, I spread my portfolio, and Rachel and Winston have spread theirs across four types of mutual funds: growth, growth and income, aggressive growth, and international. We put about a fourth in each. We want to move as much toward Roth as we can move because it's growing tax-free, and we don't have mandatory withdrawals at 73 called RMDs, required minimum distributions, okay? So that's a couple of things you may want to kind of target, but they'll teach you all of that when you sit down with them, because they're going to give you advice that's consistent with what you'd hear on the air also, or we wouldn't put our name beside them.
2: Are those other accounts, Sherry, that you mentioned with old employers, was that included in the 735 number that you gave us, or is that more?
1: That's included.
2: Okay.
1: That's,
2: okay.
1: Yeah,
2: so that's just total.
0: How old, 50?
1: I'm 53 and my husband's 57.
0: Oh, you guys are going to have so much money.
1: Oh, gosh, I hope so.
0: Oh, no, you will. So let me kind of give you a rule of thumb just to prove it to you. It's very interesting. If you take a number and divide it into 72, it tells you how long it takes a lump sum to double. So if you made 10%, it takes 7.2 years for it to double. So if you're in a decent growth stock mutual fund portfolio, your 735 is 1.5 and your 60. It's 3 when you're 67, and it's 6 when you're 74.
1: Oh.
0: If you do nothing else. So I'm not kidding when I say you're going to have a lot of money. You're doing really well. But you need to get all of this stuff. You can't be sitting in cash.
2: They'll be using some of that in retirement.
0: Maybe. Depending on what's going on. You may be drawing down on some of it at some point. I don't know. But that's also, you probably will be adding to it between now and retirement, too. So those numbers aren't going to be that far off for that reason. So anyway, let's get the cash working. Let's make sure that those old junky leftovers from the other jobs are all pointed in good mutual funds. Everything's dialed in on Roth as much as it can be within reason. And, we've got a good portfolio of long track record, high producing mutual funds that you feel really, really good about. And then you can really just, watch this thing cruise, and you're going to do great.
1: Okay. Well, with that being said, our goal is to have our house paid off when we do retire.
0: Good.
1: And I've been paying extra towards that every month.
0: Good.
1: Saying that we're going to be okay financially, should I be putting this extra money into the house, or should I be using that to invest?
0: No, you need to get the house paid off, because there's two things that causes people to get their first $1 to $5 million of net worth. One is a juicy retirement program, which you have, and two is a paid off house. We find the average millionaire that we find that becomes a millionaire, say they got a $1.7 million net worth. We find, $800,000 on a house, and they got another $600,000 or $800,000 in their 401ks. And that's the typical first $2 million that somebody builds.
2: Yes, but you are investing 15% of your income until then.
0: Yes.
2: In retirement, yes.
0: But no more.
1: Okay.
0: Everything else goes on the house, and we're going to get this all working. What's your household income?
1: We make 242 combined.
0: Yeah. So you got another.
2: How much is left on the house?
1: 330.
0: Okay.
1: And I've been paying $1,000 extra a month, but according to the mortgage calculator, if that's accurate, if I paid $2,400 extra a month, which would be an extra $1,400, which I could do, we'd have it paid off in 7 years.
0: I would do that.
1: And so that's not too aggressive.
0: No, there's no such thing as too aggressive. Get it paid off. Unless you're not having fun in life because you're aggressive. But I still want you to go on a cruise. I mean, you're making $250,000 a year, so enjoy your life. But put 15% of your income away and throw as much at the house as you can, get the house paid off as soon as possible. And then with the house paid off and you've got by then several million dollars saved, invested, you know, you're in a really, really good spot at like 60 years old here.
1: Okay. Well, that is a relief. I was starting to panic. So
0: no, there's no reason to panic.
2: No,
0: but I do believe in tuning up things. You know, this is a good piano. Let's get it tuned up so it plays a good song.
1: Okay.
0: You're doing a good job. Let's just do a little bit better. Excellent job. So and that'll also give you the comfort, the emotional peace, because you got your hands around the neck of this thing, making it behave.
2: Mm-hmm.
0: Right now, it feels like it's a little bit drifting, and that's bothering you as much as the actual numbers.
2: Yeah.
0: So when you're on top of it and you're telling your money what to do, there's a sense of power. When things are drifting away, there's a sense of powerlessness.
2: That's right.
0: And anxiety that goes with that.
2: Because, yeah, by 60, I mean, a paid off house, and then if they're investing 15% over the next seven-ish years.
0: And that would have $2 million.
2: Yeah, it'd be close to $2
0: million. Plus the house. That'd be worth probably $3 million.
2: Yeah. So,
0: you know, I don't know what the house is worth, but, you know, guessing $1 million.
2: Mm-hmm.
0: So, she's in great shape. You've done a wonderful job, by the way. Just this is what you aim at. I took a call earlier in the week from a 64-year-old that had $40,000. He didn't know what he was going to do. He's a security guard. He's worried about eating. So that's the other side. I mean, so, that's a cautionary tale for the rest of us to get ready. You know, get ready. It's coming. Christmas is in December. Retirement's in your 60s, 70s, whatever. I mean, it's coming. The other option's death. So you probably ought to plan. You know, I mean, this is what you need to do. So this is the thing. And it's amazing how fast it comes at you. All of this. So,
2: you feel like you have forever when you're in your 30s. And
0: yeah, I was just a daddy yesterday, and now I'm a grandpa. Who knew? You know, it's just like that. And now I'm a grandpa of a 13-year-old. How does that happen? I have teenagers.
2: Yeah, teenager.
0: Mm. Now I'm thinking about being a grandpa. You know, oh my gosh.
2: Stay alive, Dave. Stay strong.
0: I'm working on it.

0: Hey, what's up, guys? It's Jade Warshaw. 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
2: Andrea is in Raleigh, North Carolina. Hi, Andrea. How are you?
11: I'm doing well, Dave. How are you?
2: Better than I deserve. What's up?
11: Yeah, so I want some advice on if I should buy a car if I'm already in debt. I am about $69,644 in student debt. I just finished my master's degree. I drive a 1994 F-150 and drive about 30 minutes to work, so I'm thinking I need a new car. I just started a new job, and I make $65,000 a year.
2: Cool. What's your master's in?
11: Landscape architecture.
2: Mm.
12: Good for you.
2: Okay. Right.
11: Thank you.
2: How long have you been driving the F-150?
11: For about 2 years. Mm.
2: Drive it for 2 more.
11: Okay.
2: You're broke.
6: Do you have any money saved, yes. Andrea?
11: I do, yes. I have about 19,600 and some change.
6: Okay.
11: Saved up.
6: And nothing's wrong with the truck. It's just old.
11: It's just old. I have had some issues with it. And, you know, that uncertainty of driving 30 minutes every day and not being sure if something's going to happen to the truck. It's just
6: But
11: stressful.
6: Nothing, I mean, nothing. It's not like there's one specific thing that you're like, it's about to go down. It's just the idea that something might, right?
11: Right.
6: Okay.
11: Exactly.
6: And yeah, I'd keep driving.
11: Things have happened, but I, you know, just keep repairing it.
6: And throw $18,000 at this debt, too.
11: Yeah. Yes.
2: We teach you to pay everything down to $1,000. Don't borrow anymore. Mm-hmm. Live on beans and rice and attack your debt and clear your debt. You believed in investing in this master's degree. And so far, you've gotten a $65,000 job as a result of it. Hopefully, that's going on up from there to make your theory of investing in this education correct. So I want to see you making 100 because of this master's, and I want to get this master's paid off as soon as possible. This is not a pet. It's a student loan. Kill it.
11: Right, exactly. And that's how I feel. The cars that I'm looking at are all within the $37,000 range.
2: $37,000? You have 19. You're going to go in debt while you're trying to get out of debt?
11: And so that's why I was like, I don't think that this is the right decision for me to make right now.
6: No, it's not.
2: $3,700 isn't the right decision. $37,000 is 10x a bad decision. No.
11: Right.
2: No.
11: Yeah, well... Well, that was my question. You know, I feel like I knew the answer to it.
2: Yeah. Here's the thing. If you will get in the business, if you'll set your head to say, my number one wealth building tool is my income. And as long as I'm giving that away in car payments and student loans, I'm going to be what's known as a middle class broke person.
11: Mm-hmm.
2: But you can make 65, 75, 85, 95,000 as your career expands here and become a millionaire if you'll get out of debt and stay out of debt. Because you're not giving all your money away to other people every month.
11: Right. And with my $19,000, you guys are saying, you know, pay everything but $1,000.
2: Yes.
11: I do have my company that matches $5,000 in 401k.
2: No.
11: So I not worry about that?
2: You do not need to be putting money into a retirement plan. You're broken in debt.
11: Okay. Gotcha.
2: Get the debt cleared up as fast as you can.
6: Yeah, Andrea, when you walk the steps, we call them the baby steps. So it is that $1,000 emergency fund. Baby step two is paying off all of your consumer debt. So that'll be your next goal. And hopefully you can do that in 2 years. And then you want to save up a 3 to 6 month emergency fund. And by that point, you're probably going to be simultaneously saving up
2: for a car.
6: And then
2: that you pay cash for.
6: Yes. And that emergency fund. And then after that's done and that emergency fund is in place, and if you're single and you have a great job, you could do a 3 month emergency fund. It doesn't have to be 6 months. And then from there you start investing. So yeah, you will not be investing probably for the next three and a half years, but that's okay. Because when you start investing, we tell you to put 15% of your income into retirement. So that is that 5% match and also a Roth IRA. So you will have plenty to catch up on. So just because you're not getting that 5% match in the next 3 years, you're going to more than be okay because you're going to be funding 15% of your income into retirement because you have that margin. So those are the baby steps, really, we walk people through.
2: Hey, Andrea, if I give you a book that shows you how to do all this, will you promise to read it?
11: Yes.
2: All right, I'm going to give you the Total Money Makeover. It shows you how to do all those
6: and
2: baby steps.
6: Let's give her every dollar
2: and
6: for
2: we'll
6: a year.
2: And we'll set you up on our budgeting app, Rick was talking about.
6: And it helps you walk the baby steps, too, on that.
2: Yeah, it's going to guide you through the baby steps as well and reinforce this idea that with no payments, you have money to invest. With no payments, you have money to invest.

0: what we've done is we all make, most Americans make pretty good money. They just give it all to a bank. They give it all to Ford Motor Company, $37,000 car. They give it all to Sally Mae, you know, $69,000 in student loan debt. And we give all our money away, and then we wonder why they have tall buildings and we're broke. And they have Samuel L. Jackson saying, "What's in your wallet?" Well, apparently, my money is in your wallet. That's what apparently we can go with there if you're using that stupid Citibank card, right? So that and whoever it is. What's the other guy, Bradley Cooper? Is that the one that lives in the lobby or something? I don't know. Mm-hmm. Saw that one the other day, the guy, Citibank guy that lives in the – Citibank man lives in the lobby?
1: Or, I don't know.
0: I think it's Bradley Cooper, maybe.
1: Oh, no, not they didn't get Bradley.
0: I don't know. It's some actor.
1: Oh,
0: anyway.
1: Oh, man.
0: Yeah, these actors are now all bankers.
1: Jennifer Gardner, I know.
0: Yeah, Jennifer for sure, which is real disappointing because I was a fan.
1: Oh, but, stop. You still like Jennifer Gardner.
0: I know, but I can't stand the, you know, this. Anyway, these companies are screwing you guys. It's what it amounts to.
1: Yes.
0: And they're paying a pretty person to tell you to do it,
1: mm-hmm.
0: and regardless of who it is. And so I don't know if Samuel.
1: No,
0: it's pretty, but
1: oh, it was Dan Levy, is what I'm saying. Citibank commercial where he's in the lobby of the hotel. Is this what you're talking about?
0: No,
1: different
0: one. I think no, this guy lives in the lobby of the bank.
1: Capital One.
0: Oh, wrong one, not Citibank. Capital One. Okay, thank you. We'll figure it out in a minute. All right. Will is in Atlanta. Hey, Will. Who is it we're mad at? What's up?
2: Hey there, Dave. How are you doing?
0: Better than I deserve. How can I help?
2: Hey, well, thank you. First off, thank you for taking my call. Even when I was a kid, my dad was watching your Fox Business show, you know, back in 2009 when all that was going on, and I took a financial literacy course that they had set out for you in high school. So I've always really respected your work and
0: thank you,
2: everything.
0: Sir.
2: So that's why, yeah, no problem. That's why I wanted to talk to you today. I'm 25 years old and I've been married for 2.5 years and we're doing okay financially. But there's two things I wanted to really get your advice on. And that's, we have a $17,000 car loan left from a car we purchased 2 years ago. And on the flip side, we want to know how we can maximize our cash and income we already have in the bank and that we do make.
0: How much do you have in the bank now?
2: Currently, but for, between me and my wife's savings, we have almost $13,000 in our joint. I have $85,000 in a money market.
0: Pay off your car today.
1: Will, do you remember the class you took?
2: I mean, I will say I wasn't that smart in high school.
1: No,
2: but.
1: No. You can say it was boring and you ignored it. It's fine.
0: I didn't really like you, Dave, but I thought I would start out being nice on the call. Anyway, now pay off your car now. You have $85,000 and $17,000 car loan. Pay off your car today. You understand?
2: Okay.
0: Instantly. Okay. Instantly. And never borrow money on a car again.
2: No, and we had a, she had an old car at the time, and in reference, it did have a few problems here and there. And,
0: I don't really want to hear your excuses. Just pay off your stinking car, man. Pay off your car and never borrow money on a car again. Ever. 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If you want to be rich. If you want to be poor, keep a car payment. Poor people drive big old cars with big old payments on them and walk around with stress. They don't have financial peace, two words that don't go together, like airline service. So, I mean, you got to think different, man. Break the cycle, break the cycle, break the cycle. No car payments. I don't care what's going on. Don't get a car payment. I'll ride a bicycle before I'll get a car payment.

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0: Well, we wish we could get to every call and every question here, but we can't. Over 100, 150,000 of you are asking Ask Ramsey every month. 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We dumped it into the AI, into the data set. 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So when you ask Ramsey, you're getting a Ramsey answer. There's no Reddit trash stirred in. There's no sewage from TikTok stirred in. It's just Ramsey, straight up. If you don't want a Ramsey answer, you shouldn't ask Ramsey. If you do, you should ask Ramsey. It's completely free. 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Ask Ramsey. Jocelyn is in San Diego. Hey, Jocelyn, how are you?
1: Hey, I'm doing well. How are you guys? Thanks for having me on.
0: Sure. How can we help?
1: Well, I am just trying to figure out how to get my husband on board with, one, paying off our debt and just really, like, getting that gazelle intensity. I don't think we've really had that. It just doesn't feel like, yeah, he's really there, and he's the money maker right now, and I'm doing the best I can, but I kind of want to control things, you know? Human nature.
2: So what's the pace look like? What are you wanting to do? What is he pushing back against? What's the...
1: I think he says he's on board, but our biggest expense is eating out. Mm-hmm. I mean, it's a lot. And so it's like, I'm like, could we not eat out? You know, yeah, I'm down to bring it down. But like, it's not really happening. I just did our first budget last month, so we did have expenses. We didn't really exactly hit everything, but he's not unwilling. I just feel like he doesn't participate that much. And
0: okay, you've made a mistake that is unusual for ladies to make. Usually the man makes the mistake you're making. You're hard driving, and I love you. I think you're awesome. But what you did is you started talking about what we're going to do and what we're going to do this, we're going to do that, what we're going to do instead of why.
1: Yeah.
0: And so I want to sit down tonight and turn off the television, put the kids to bed, and let's have a dream date. I have a dream. Why? Because the debt scares me to death. The idea of having no retirement scares me to death. The idea of having a car payment the rest of my life scares me to death. And I want us to dream about what it would feel like to have no payments and have a big old stack of money to be able to travel and to be able to do the things that you want to do, honey. What would you do if we had a big stack of money? And him dream with you. And then we've got a reason to not go out to eat.
1: That's true.
0: And it changes
2: the
0: motivation.
2: What would it be for you, Jocelyn? What's the reason you want to get out of debt?
1: I mean, we don't have much, honestly, like on the scale of things, but I want to be able to save up for a house. And right now, I honestly don't know, even if I go back to work, like I'm a nurse, but right now I'm at home with our 1.5-year-old son. Mm. Like I could make a decent amount, but from what I'm understanding with numbers, I'm like, we don't have a down payment. And homes here, you could get a tent for
2: yeah, right.
1: probably more than we could afford, you know?
2: Right, so right. How much debt do you guys have?

0: Honestly, we've got, oh my gosh, I just spaced. We've got just a personal loan with my parents because they bought our truck off of us. We were in over our heads with it. Like, mm-hmm. we owed more on it than it was worth. So we've only got $8,700.
1: Okay, and that's it?
2: That's your only debt?
0: Yeah. I just got him to pay off the credit card. I was like, please, let's pay off the credit
1: card. Okay, so that's paid off. How much do you guys make a year? How much does he make?
0: Right now, he's bringing home $7,500 a month.
2: Good.
1: Okay. Oh, great.
2: It's not bad at all. Okay, so I think you just sit down and you say, okay, let's talk about what it feels like in the future to have a stack of money and own our own home. And not owe my parents any money.
0: Yeah,
2: when we don't owe your parents, don't owe anyone anything, and we're stacking money for a down payment on a home, we're building a life for this 1.5-year-old that's going to change his whole life. Yeah. And I want us to have a home. I want us to be able to do this or that. Well, you know, I mean, would you join me in this dream and then let us sacrifice to hit the dream?
0: Yes. Sounds nice.
2: Yeah, I want to dream in high definition.
0: Yes.
2: Let's start talking about. I remember we were in a rental house and Rachel was 8. And Rachel was 8. Rachel was 7 or 8 years old, and we were in a rental house because we sold our house to get the rest of our debt after the bankruptcy cleaned up, and my wife hated that rental house, and she said, we have to get a house. Life is too short, and I'm going to pray for a white kitchen and a 3-car garage for our 2 cars and our boat. And I'm going to pray that we can do that. And in the school system over here where the kids are going to school already. And, I'm going to pray for that. And, we were on this little weekend trip and I got an email from a real estate friend of mine. And it was in the early days that they actually started putting pictures on the internet of a house. That's how long ago it was. And the dadgum thing had a 3-car garage and a white kitchen.
0: That's crazy.
2: Because we had dreamed in high definition with great detail, and we were both agreed that's what we were pointing at.
1: You had
2: and
1: a goal.
2: We had pulled the money together to do that. And when we came home from that little weekend trip, we didn't even go home. We drove straight to that house to view it with the real estate agent. And
0: awesome.
2: Then we went home. And we bought that house, by the way. It's the house that Rachel grew up in. And so that's the kind of stuff. But you're together joining.
1: Well, it makes it feel real.
2: To a detailed thing. It's not this vague thing of, I just want to have a pile of money.
1: Right.
2: No, that's not good enough. It's not good
1: enough. It's a life. What's the life that you want?
2: What does the money buy you?
1: Yes, the money is the tool to create the life that you want. What is that? What does that look like for you? Is it the white kitchen? Is it the certain school district, whatever it is. But I think, and John Deloney talks about this too, you really do, as detailed as you can create that, it just makes it tangible, that it's not vague and it's not out of reach, but it's like, no, this is the type of house that realistically, because you guys were being real, you weren't like, we need a $4 million house.
2: We had the money for.
1: Yes, that's right. So it's like, it's a realistic in there, but to pinpoint it and to have those details. And I would say too, Jocelyn, I always love a timeline, like map it out, and you guys be like, hey, let's have a goal to be out of debt in 3 months. What do we got to do to make that happen? Okay. From there, building
2: what
1: up that emergency.
2: Must be true.
1: Yes. And you actually start painting it and looking ahead and be like, oh my gosh, in 5 years, he's going to be starting kindergarten. We may have another baby. What does life look like in 5 years? How much money do we think realistically we have saved up? What type of house can we buy?
2: And I'm going to go to nursing then to hit that next goal.
1: Yeah, totally.
2: Yeah.
1: Go back to work for
2: a
1: little bit.
2: I'm going to take ER weekends now to hit the goal of buying a house.
1: Yes, or there was a mom in the lobby earlier, and she was saying for 22 years she stayed home, and that was her number one goal. And because they did the baby step, that was her goal, to stay home.
2: She's able to.
1: That
2: was the dream. That was the high-definition dream.
1: That's right.
2: The dream.
1: So
2: exactly.
1: Yeah, whatever it looks like. But and to Jocelyn,
2: you know, if you're super broke, I remember a dream we had. We were super, super broke, and we had been so scared for so long. Sharon's dream at one point was, I want to have enough money to go to the grocery store and fill up the buggy.
1: And just the buggy.
2: And not
1: what a southern phrase.
2: Fill up the shopping cart.
1: The shopping cart.
2: The shopping cart.
1: The buggy. Yeah, and not have to look at prices.
2: I want to fill the whole thing with food and not feel like I broke the family.
1: Yep.

0: That doesn't sound like a big goal, but that's a lot of money. You could mortgage a house for that today. But
1: well,
0: yeah.
1: Today, yeah, yeah. But
0: oh my gosh,
1: but
0: wow.
1: it's more that feeling of
0: exactly.
1: freedom.
0: Well,
1: like,
0: it's a
1: I want to get to this place.
0: I can see it.
1: Yes.
0: It's very clear. It's not a dollar amount. It's what the dollars do.

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0: Holly is in Austin, Texas. Hey, Holly, how are you?
1: I'm pretty good. How are you?
0: Better than I deserve. What's up?
1: I'm just wondering how you would approach, how can I better encourage my fiance to try to continue to better our income without him feeling like I'm telling him he's not making enough money?
2: Where's this feeling coming from, Holly? Do you feel like he's not making enough money?
1: Oh, he's making plenty of money. So about a year ago, we started getting really serious about paying off our debt, following the baby steps, trying to get set up to where we can start saving to build a house. Right now, we're living on his
0: parents' property. You're not married.
1: No, we get married. Our marriage date is exactly a year from now.
0: Well, you don't buy a house or pay off each other's debt until you're married.
1: Our debt's combined right now.
0: That's been combined
1: for about a year and a half.
0: That's really dumb.
1: We've paid off.
0: You're
1: going to
0: have a nightmare on your hands. That's really, no. Please do not do that with somebody you're not married to. Yeah. If you want to get married this weekend, you can start acting like you're married, but you're not married. This is a disaster.
2: What's the combined debt, Holly? Cars?
1: Yeah, so it was two vehicles and then a credit card and then a car hauling trailer.
2: Okay.
0: And are these both in both of your names?
1: Yes.
0: Oh. Please have a celebration 1 year from now and get married this weekend. You are so vulnerable that your goose is cooked if something happens here. This is so scary. You have no idea the mess you have potentially made. This is really, really dangerous for you.
2: How much do you make, Holly?
1: I make about $40,000 a year, $45,000, and then he makes about, this is all take home, and then he makes about $75,000 a year take home.
0: And what is it you want him to do better about when he makes twice what you make?
1: Not necessarily doing better. He was told about, I would say, 4 to 6 months ago that he is making the best he can make at his shop right now. And, you know, he goes in on the weekends. He works late during the week. And I've kind of tried to encourage him to, you know, possibly seek a different shop or a higher position at his job currently. And he feels like I'm not being appreciative. And I was just wondering how you would go about encouraging, kind of like when is the end of the road of trying to increase your income?
2: Yeah. I'm trying to figure out, is he enjoying his job?
1: He does. He's a body tech, body shop technician.
2: Okay.
1: He does enjoy his job. He's had a couple of problems just with like coworkers and stuff, but nothing.
0: How old are you guys?
1: He is 25 and I am 22.
0: Mm.
2: Yeah, I probably, honestly, Holly, I would focus in more on not only figuring out what to do with your $40,000 and start paying off some of these debts and start working your journey separate than him because you guys are not married. And it's one thing to tell him, you know, that you see potential in him and what he's doing. But he may be very content with where he is right now. And he's not making a bad living, you know?
1: No, not at all.
2: Yeah. So I'm just curious how those conversations go. Because he's not feeling appreciated, apparently.
1: Yeah, it's kind of back and forth. Sometimes he has a lot of feelings towards him wanting to better himself, wanting to become, you know, a shop manager potentially or starting his own business, as far as that goes. And then other times he's kind of down in the dumps about it. I do think that when they told him he was making the most he can in his shop, he was not very happy about it. And he really wanted to move, and then he kind of changed his mind.
2: Yeah. Well, I don't think there's much that you're going to be able to do.
0: I think the only thing you can do as a
2: fiance.
0: No, as a fiance, you can't do anything. As a wife, the only thing you could do would be to, you don't have the leverage from the fiance position to lift or to do anything. because you're still in the negotiation phase, believe it or not. So you're barking up the wrong tree. But once you're a wife, then the thing you could do is just be say, honey, I think
2: what I see in you.
0: I see that you could run your own business. And you'd have to learn some skills that you don't know yet about running a business, because being a body shop tech is different than running a body shop. Mm-hmm. Different set of skills. You have to learn the business parts of it, the marketing and the accounting.
2: Sometimes being 25, doing what he's doing and really getting good at it.
0: It's not a bad thing.
2: It's not bad. Yeah. Like he's.
0: But if we started planning and said, okay, 5 years from today, we have a goal of you opening something. Let's start saving towards that. And you start reading books about business and learning about business. I think you can make three times what you're making and own your own shop and have guys like you working for you. And I think we can get there, and I think you can get there. And as your wife, I would love to help you do that. I honestly think you're doing it from the wrong position, and you're not listening to me. So that's okay. You go do what you want to do. But I'm telling you, from having sat in this seat for almost 40 years, that you guys are playing with fire. And if you don't get burned in this, I'll be shocked. And so please do not buy a house with someone you're not married to. You are doing what we call in legal terms a general partnership. And if he dies and there is no will, you will own a house with his mother. This is the kind of crap you're playing with that you don't even know about. And you think I'm just being mean and telling you to get married. But you are really walking across the lake of fire and asking to fall in it and get your butt burned. You are playing with about four different things there that are going to take off your head if you guys aren't lucky. You might luck your way through this, but you might not too. And so please, if you're going to own cars together and buy houses together, get married first and do your celebration a year from now. But you're not listening. So well, you're not going to do it. No, I can tell. I've been doing this a while.
2: You never know, Holly.
0: So I think you can encourage him from that position to go do something with his life. But, you know, yeah, I don't know. Something wrong in the air. Something wrong.
2: No, they're just 22 and 25.
0: No,
2: and
0: there's something wrong in the air.
2: No, I think they're young. And sorry, not that sounds demeaning, Holly, but you're young. And what she doesn't see either is that, you know, engagement, there's zero legal protection for either of you. And he or you in 4 months could be like, I think I'm done, you know, and you walk out and that's it. And then for the rest.
0: And now you own a trailer that tows cars.
2: For the next 3 years, as you're trying to get out of debt and date and all of this, you got the ex. And I mean, it is not worth it. It's not worth the risk. Keep your money separate. And that's for other people listening, right? I mean, Holly, they're in it. But like when you are dating, keep it separate. Do not combine finances. And then once you are married, even in an engagement, but once you are married, yes, combine. It is so funny to me on the show. I don't know why it is like this. There's so many couples like that are dating, engaged, and everything's combined. And then we talk to married couples, and they refuse to combine. And I'm always like, How is this happening?
0: Oh, it's so bad backwards.
2: Oh, I know. But yeah, it's the protection side. There's not any. And the worst is the co-signing. And then we get the call, and they're like, I co-signed with my ex-girlfriend, and she's not paying anymore. You know what I mean?
0: And then I can't find her or the car.
2: Yeah, and I mean, it's just like, there's so much life that can happen. And when you're not legally married, you get to just walk out. You get to just leave. At least with a divorce, you're having to go through a court system and, you know,
0: the judge will make you pay it then.
2: Yeah, but there's a lot up in the air, Holly, so I'd lock it down if I were you. Go and get married.
0: This weekend.

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Normal's broke. You need a plan. 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Hey guys, Dave Ramsey here. Every day on this show, we help people sort through real money problems and figure out the next right step. You hear us teach these money principles, and they work. They have helped millions of people get out of debt, build wealth, and take control of their money. But we also know there are more questions than we have time for on

0: 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Rachel Cruz, Ramsey personality. My daughter is my co-host today. Aaron is in Charlotte, North Carolina. Hi, Aaron. How are you?
1: Hey, guys. How are you?
0: Better than we deserve. What's up?
1: First of all, I just want to tell you, you changed our lives. Like, we're in baby step two, and I mean, you guys, our marriage, everything is just on such a trajectory that I never could have thought that a few years ago we'd be there.
2: Oh,
1: so
2: thank you
1: to you guys.
0: Thank you.
1: Oh,
0: well, I'm
2: done.
0: Proud of you. Way
2: well
0: to go.
2: Done.
1: I'm going to cry. No. So currently we're in baby step two. We have paid about $76,000 down in the last 2 years or so. We have about $33,000 to go.
0: Okay.
1: Now our question is, we have a mortgage on the house now. Our plan is once we get everything paid, get our emergency fund, we want to take a couple of years. Our plan is to buy a new house, in a different location. We kind of want to move out in the country a little bit. And our plan is to stay. We want to stay, take about 2 or 3 years, save hopefully up to about $150,000 to $200,000, you know, depending on, you know, life and situations. But so to use on a down payment on the house and plus the equity in our house now.
0: Yeah. How much equity do you think you'll get out of that house at the time you move?
1: Unfortunately, I made a lot of stupid tax decisions, as you would say. We refinanced the house way too many times, and the last time right before we started the baby steps. So unfortunately, the mortgage we have now, it's only a few years old.
0: It'll be 2 or 3 years from now, you said, right?
1: Yeah, true.
0: So it's going up in value in Charlotte, North Carolina, isn't it?
1: I don't know. I guess we could see what it's going to be like then. But right now we owe $243,000 on the house. And the last time we had it appraised about 3 years ago, it was at about $310,000. So,
0: it's probably worth $400,000 today anyway.
1: Yeah, well, hopefully, fingers crossed. But my question
2: at least by
1: is,
2: then. It's going up like 2% in that. What?
1: Okay.
2: Yeah.
1: Okay. Well, that's good. So my question is, the money that we're saving in the next few years, should that go into a high yield savings account, or should we be putting that money on the principal of our mortgage since we're going to sell anyway and use that on the down payment of the house?
0: I put it on the principal of your mortgage.
1: All of it?
0: Yep.
1: Really? Okay.
0: Above your emergency fund, yes.
1: You wouldn't save any cash
0: no.
1: for like, you
0: not
1: know.
0: Not for the move,
1: like,
0: no.
1: Not for the move? Okay. Okay. Yeah, that's kind of what I was thinking. And I know sometimes they say you should have, you know, a certain amount of cash.
0: What's your...
2: For closing costs, I mean,
0: you may want to have a little bit for the actual mover and the closing costs or something like that. But you're going to get all the money out of this house when you sell it. It's not like you're giving the money away or spending it. It's going to be there. It's just stored where you can't get to it. And what's your mortgage interest rate? What's your mortgage interest rate?
1: It's 4.99.
0: Okay, which is more than your high yield savings is paying.
1: True.
0: So reducing
2: it's almost like a forced savings account, Aaron. Yeah.
1: Yes. As you're
2: putting it in, you're like, we'll get it out. Yes, in equity, but it's not sitting there for a beach vacation to grab, or you know what I mean. Like it forces you into that goal.
0: And if your plans turn left and you end up staying there and paying off the house, then you didn't lose any ground.
1: True. Yes, that's a good point too.
0: Yeah, I don't know that that's going to happen. I think you probably will live your dream because you've been executing on the other part of it beautifully. So I think you're probably going to play through. So I think 2 years from now, 3 years from now, you sell this house. It's going to be $450,000 to $500,000 somewhere in there, and probably based on the numbers you're giving me anyway. And you will have reduced the principal dramatically during that time. So you're going to walk out with this big fat check to buy this house in the country with. That's going to be beautiful. And you will have been making 4.99 on your money. Not bad, really, for that situation. And you won't accidentally go buy a bass boat with it. So not that you would, because I don't think you would. But he might. I don't know. You wouldn't. I can tell. Race is in New York City. Hi, Race. How are you?
3: Living the dream. How are you doing?
0: Better than I deserve. What's up?
3: So I just graduated from law school this past May and took the bar, and I have some law debt or student loan debt that I need to pay off, and I'm planning on paying it off as fast as possible.
0: Good.
3: And I was wondering, would it be worth it to refinance the loans I have to get a better interest rate, or does that even matter since I'm just planning on paying it off as soon as I can?
0: What's the balance?
3: $104,000.
0: When do you think you'll pay it off? How fast?
3: We've got it calculated out to, I think, 2.5 to 3 years.
0: Okay. And what's your current interest rate?
3: So it's separated in between 6 loans. The highest rate is just a little over 9% at 9.2%, I believe. Mm-hmm. And when I did something through SoFi today, it said they could give me a rate of just under 6%, if I remember correctly. But
0: I'm not sure your aggregate is not 6% already. Do you not have loans that are below 6?
3: No.
0: None? Okay.
3: No, none of my loans are below. The lowest is 7.
0: I don't trust SoFi any further than I can throw their stadium. So I want you to get some other people to look at it, all right?
3: Okay.
0: And so they didn't pay for that stadium by giving you the best deal. So that stadium sponsorship.
2: Shop around.
0: So,
2: yeah. But student loans at Rice are the one area that we would consider refinancing.
0: You get one shot. These are federally insured, right?
3: Yeah.
0: Yeah, you get one shot. So shop around and check on it and try to find a company. What's the company we used to endorse that's gone? They were a good little company. I can't think of their name off the top of my head, but we had one on here for a while that was doing that, and they were dependable. But here's the thing. Let's pretend that you can go from 6 to 9 on the entire.
2: You're thinking why refi?
0: On your why refi?
2: No, yeah.
0: No, why refi doesn't do it. That's private.
2: Yeah, it's private. Yeah.
0: It's private only.
2: Yeah. Question of the day.
0: Yeah. Thanks.
2: For your private student loans, though, if they're in default, check out YRefi. But, Race, that's not your your problem.
0: So, if you can move the entire portfolio is not at 9, what do you think the aggregate of the portfolio is, the average through the whole thing? 8?
3: Probably 8 or a little under 8.
0: Okay. Let's call it 8, and let's say you could refinance it to 6. That saves you 2 on... $100,000 paid off over 2 years means at the end of the first year you would have paid off $50,000 of it, and so your average balance that you're saving 2% on is $50,000, and so that is $1,000 you're going to save through this whole exercise.
3: Okay.
0: And you don't have if you want to do it, it's okay, but you don't have a $1,000 problem. You have a $104,000 problem.
3: Correct.
0: Meaning that if you're paying this off in 2 years, to your point earlier, the way you asked the question was correct, Race, was does it really even matter because I'm paying it off so fast? And the answer is it matters about $1,000.
3: Okay.
0: Assuming you can't beat SoFi's number, and you might not be able to. But if you want to do it, it's okay. You get one shot at it. But the important thing is to find the other $103,000 during the 2 years by living on nothing, not going out to eat, and starting your law career on beans and rice and beans, and get this mess cleaned up. That's the important part. That's 98% of the equation.

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0: Kat is in Des Moines, Iowa. Hi, Kat. How are you?
1: Hi, I'm doing well. How are you guys?
0: Better than I deserve. What's up?
1: My husband and I are wondering if we should move forward on an opportunity for financial freedom
0: Of course you should. What kind of a question is that? Now, tell me about it. What's the opportunity?
1: So my mother-in-law would like to sell us her home and about 10 acres of land for what she has left on her mortgage. She wants to help us.

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0: Nathan is in Houston. Hey, Nathan, how are you?
1: Hey, Dave. Hey, Rachel. Thanks for taking the call.
0: Sure.
1: I'm calling today to ask the question about should we drain or take our emergency fund down to a level to pay off the mortgage. We've been following the baby steps and doing that for a long time. Our kids will be in a Ramsey Babies effectively, and they'll be the beneficiary of all this.
0: Wonderful.
1: And so it's truly just a question for my wife. We've done this for so long, so budgeted, and all these things are happening. And now we've got to, you know, take that final step to pay off a whatever 2% mortgage or something.
0: So what's the balance? What's the balance on the mortgage?
1: 280.
0: Okay. And where do you have $280,000?
1: We've sold some projects. We started a business a few years ago, and we have some projects that were acquired by a major public company. And so we have some earnouts that we've already received three out of the four payments, and we have one final payment coming. And so we've been accumulating that. And then separately,
0: why were you not already chunking that on the mortgage?
1: It's all happened so quickly.
0: Oh, okay.
1: And we
0: so it's very recent.
1: It's only happened.
2: How much do you have saved, Nathan?
0: How much do you have in the account today in those accounts?
1: In total, we have $190,000, and then we have about $136,000,

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20: Howdy, Mr. Ramsey. How are you?
0: Better than I deserve. What's up?
20: I have a couple questions. I'm getting married in about a week. We're 100% debt-free. I'm on baby step number 3. And I'm debating leaving a stable job with good benefits to go risk an entrepreneurial opportunity in another state to do window sales as a window representative to potentially make a lot more money.
21: What are you doing now?
20: I'm an HVAC technician. I'm 4 months into the trade, and I'm bringing in $3,800 a month.
21: Net. Okay. Where did you hear about the window opportunity?
20: My cousin is a manager down there in another state in Idaho. He's running the window company and he's making it, considerably more than I am. And he has reached out. Well, I kind of reached out to him, but.
21: Dave's pondering.
0: Yeah. Okay. So what I want for your first year of marriage for your relationship is stability and predictability. And this sounds like a wild adventure. And I don't,
20: right.
0: I do like wild adventures. I don't want to do those on my first year of marriage. I want you guys to invest in each other, not in a wild adventure. Where is she? You are in St. Louis. Where is she?
20: She's out here. We're living separately right now. She's living in a hotel, working for a hotel, and then we'll get married and be living here.
0: So if you go to Idaho, she has to get a job too, right?
20: Yes.
0: Have you talked about that?
20: We did. We have, and she's okay looking at any job, Costco or just something random, hopefully to get medical insurance, especially if kids come along.
21: Because this job doesn't offer benefits, because you threw in benefits with your current job.
20: Right. Current job has awesome benefits, and the sales rep doesn't, but for higher.
21: How long has your cousin been doing it?
20: He was on and off with other companies, and I think he's been with his company for 2 years now.
21: And he doesn't own it. Now as a manager. He's working. He's a manager there.
20: He's working for the company,
21: How big of a company is it?
20: It's growing. It's not a huge sales company, but it's it seems really stable. His first year there, he brought in $198,000 in the year, and then doing better and better each year. Now as his client management and has extended offers to me to come out and work with him because he thinks I can do well in sales, but it's just nerve wracking.
21: Mm-hmm. Yeah.
0: So are you trained as a HVAC tech? You know what you're doing, so if this thing goes sideways, you could go to work for an HVAC company there?
20: I'm getting trained. I feel pretty well versed, but I'm not
0: 100%. You don't have a set of credentials to walk into another HVAC company and get a job.
20: No. I soon will, though. I'll be getting my certification in a couple weeks.
21: Okay.
0: Then you would. Okay.
21: Yeah. Well, obviously, complete the certification.
20: Okay.
21: Yeah. Only, I don't know why. I just have this like hesitation, Thomas, just a little bit of when things feel too good to be true.
20: Right.
21: Sometimes they are, not always. Sometimes they are, though. And so I appreciate your patience on making the decision that you didn't just hear 198 and just be like, let's just jump ship and go. So, yeah, there's a part of me that I'm like, you can go try it because you have the backup of the licensing to be able to plug into another trade, which is awesome.
0: Finish up your certification for sure. So the thing that's bothering me, the thing I keep hesitating, I never want to tell people to not go make more money if you can. I think that's a wonderful thing. I don't think it solves all problems, but it solves some of them. And so if you can go from making $40,000 a year to making $140,000 a year, it does change your life. That's the temporary thing. And but what it doesn't do is it doesn't give you a 15 or a 20 year track to run on. Because you're very likely, you said you're what, 20, how old?
20: 21.
0: 21. It's very unlikely that you will be selling windows at 31.
20: Right.
0: Even if you're making

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0: studio. Rachel Cruz is my co-host today. Sherry is in Los Angeles. Hi, Sherry. How are you?
1: I'm good. Thank you for taking my call.
0: Sure. What's up?
1: Well, my husband and I are getting closer to retirement age, and we have $735,000 in combined IRA and 401k accounts.
0: Way to
1: and
0: go!
1: We have a that is a positive for sure. We do have $150,000 in cash that's in the bank. That's obviously a waste, and I just started to panic, thinking, "Oh my gosh, we gotta get things rolling here and invest that excess cash." And I'm just not sure where to do that. We're not contributing to our IRA and one other 401k that we're separated from service from that employer, but that we've never rolled that over to an IRA.
0: Mm-hmm.
1: So we do have.
0: It sounds like you've kind of got some cleanup to do.
1: Yes.
0: Like pull all these things together and point them towards a single strategy.
1: Exactly.
0: Yeah. I would just jump on RamseySolutions.com and hit the SmartVestor pros in your area. The mm-hmm. brokers, the financial advisors that we endorse all have to have the heart of a teacher, or we don't put our name beside them. In other words, they're going to sit down and not tell you what to do. They're going to teach you what they would do in your situation and explain to you why, and then you will decide if you want to do that or not. That's the proper way to go at this. So it sounds like that some of those things just all need to be rolled into good growth stock type mutual funds. In general, I spread my portfolio, and Rachel and Winston have spread theirs across four types of mutual funds: growth, growth and income, aggressive growth, and international. We put about a fourth in each. We want to move as much toward Roth as we can move because it's growing tax-free, and we don't have mandatory withdrawals at 73 called RMDs. Required minimum distributions, okay? So that's a couple of things you may want to kind of target, but they'll teach you all of that when you sit down with them, because they're going to give you advice that's consistent with what you'd hear on the air also, or we wouldn't put our name beside them.
2: Are those other accounts, Sherry, that you mentioned with old employers, was that included in the 735 number that you gave us, or is that more?
1: That's included.
2: Okay. That's just total.
0: How old did you say you were again? How old, 50?
1: I'm 53 and my husband's 57.
0: Oh, you guys are going to have so much money.
1: Oh, gosh, I hope so.
0: Oh, no, you will. So let me kind of give you a rule of thumb just to prove it to you. It's very interesting. If you take a number and divide it into 72, it tells you how long it takes a lump sum to double. So if you made 10%, it takes 7.2 years for it to double. So if you're in a decent growth stock mutual fund portfolio, your 735 is 1.5 and your 60. It's 3 when you're 67, and it's 6 when you're 74.
1: Oh.
0: If you do nothing else. So I'm not kidding when I say you're going to have a lot of money. You're doing really well. But you need to get all of this stuff. You can't be sitting in cash.
2: They'll be using some of that in retirement.
0: Maybe. Depending on what's going on. You may be drawing down on some of it at some point. I don't know. But that's also, you probably will be adding to it between now and retirement, too. So those numbers aren't going to be that far off for that reason. So anyway, let's get the cash working. Let's make sure that those old junky leftovers from the other jobs are all pointed in good mutual funds. Everything's dialed in on Roth as much as it can be within reason. And, we've got a good portfolio of long track record, high producing mutual funds that you feel really, really good about. And then you can really just, watch this thing cruise, and you're going to do great.
1: Okay. Well, with that being said, our goal is to have our house paid off when we do retire.
0: Good.
1: And I've been paying extra towards that every month.
0: Good.
1: Saying that we're going to be okay financially, should I be putting this extra money into the house, or should I be using that to invest?
0: No, you need to get the house paid off, because there's two things that causes people to get their first $1 to $5 million of net worth. One is a juicy retirement program, which you have, and two is a paid off house. We find the average millionaire that we find that becomes a millionaire, say they got a $1.7 million net worth. We find, $800,000 on the house, and they got another $600,000 or $800,000 in their 401ks. And that's the typical first $2 million that somebody builds.
2: Yes, but you are investing 15% of your income until then.
0: Yes.
2: In retirement, yes.
0: But no more.
1: Okay.
0: Everything else goes on the house, and we're going to get this all working. What's your household income?
1: We make 242 combined.
0: Yeah. So you got another.
2: How much is left on the house?
1: 330.
0: Okay.
1: And I've been paying $1,000 extra a month, but according to the mortgage calculator, if that's accurate, if I paid $2,400 extra a month, which would be an extra $1,400, which I could do, we'd have it paid off in 7 years.
0: I would do that.
1: And so that's not too aggressive.
0: No, there's no such thing as too aggressive. Get it paid off. Unless you're not having fun in life because you're aggressive. But I still want you to go on a cruise. I mean, you're making $250,000 a year, so enjoy your life. But put 15% of your income away and throw as much at the house as you can, get the house paid off as soon as possible. And then with the house paid off and you've got by then several million dollars saved, invested, you know, you're in a really, really good spot at like 60 years old here.
1: Okay. Well, that is a relief. I was starting to panic. So
0: no, there's no reason to panic.
2: No,
0: but I do believe in tuning up things. You know, this is a good piano. Let's get it tuned up so it plays a good song.
1: Okay.
0: You're doing a good job. Let's just do a little bit better. Excellent job. So and that'll also give you the comfort, the emotional peace, because you got your hands around the neck of this thing, making it behave.
2: Mm-hmm.
0: Right now, it feels like it's a little bit drifting, and that's bothering you as much as the actual numbers.
2: Yeah.
0: So when you're on top of it and you're telling your money what to do, there's a sense of power. When things are drifting away, there's a sense of powerlessness.
2: That's right.
0: And anxiety that goes with that.
2: Because, yeah, by 60, I mean, a paid off house, and then if they're investing 15% over the next seven-ish years.
0: And that would have $2 million.
2: Yeah, it'd be close to $2 million.
0: Plus the house. It'd be worth probably $3 million.
2: Yeah.
0: So, you know, I don't know what the house is worth, but, you know, guessing $1
2: million. Mm-hmm.
0: So, she's in great shape. You've done a wonderful job, by the way. Just this is what you aim at. I took a call earlier in the week from a 64-year-old that had $40,000. He didn't know what he was going to do. He's a security guard. He's worried about eating. So that's the other side. I mean, so, that's a cautionary tale for the rest of us to get ready. You know, get ready. It's coming. Christmas is in December. Retirement's in your 60s, 70s, whatever. I mean, it's coming. The other option's death. So you probably ought to plan. You know, I mean, this is what you need to do. So this is the thing. And it's amazing how fast it comes at you. All of this. So, I mean,
2: you feel like you have forever when you're in your 30s. And,
0: yeah, I was just a daddy yesterday, and now I'm a grandpa. Who knew? You know, it's just like that. And now I'm a grandpa of a 13-year-old. How does that happen? I have teenagers.
2: Got a teenager.
0: Mm. Now I'm thinking about being a great-grandpa. You know, oh, my gosh.
2: Stay alive, Dave. Stay strong.
0: I'm working on it.

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5: Andrea is in Raleigh, North Carolina. Hi, Andrea. How are you?
6: I'm doing well, Dave. How are you?
5: Better than I deserve. What's up?
6: Yeah, so I want some advice on if I should buy a car if I'm already in debt. I am about $69,644 in student debt. I just finished my master's degree. I drive a 1994 F-150 and drive about 30 minutes to work, so I'm thinking I need a new car. I just started a new job, and I make $65,000 a year.
5: Cool. What's your master's in?
6: Landscape architecture.
5: Mm.
7: Good for you.
5: Okay. Right.
6: Thank you.
5: How long have you been driving the F-150?
6: For about 2 years.
5: Drive it for two more.
6: Okay.
5: You're broke.
7: Do you have any money saved, yes. Andrea?
6: I do, yes. I have about 19,600 and some change.
7: Okay.
6: Saved up.
7: And nothing's wrong with the truck. It's just old.
6: It's just old. I have had some issues with it. And, you know, that uncertainty of driving 30 minutes every day and not being sure if something's going to happen to the truck. It's just
7: but
6: stressful.
7: Nothing, it's not like there's one specific thing that you're like, it's about to go down. It's just the idea that something might, right?
6: Right.
7: Okay.
6: Exactly.
7: And yeah, I'd keep driving.
6: Things have happened, but I, you know, just keep repairing it.
7: And throw $18,000 at this debt, too.
5: Yeah.
6: Yes.
5: We teach you to pay everything down to $1,000. Don't borrow anymore. Mm-hmm. Live on beans and rice and attack your debt and clear your debt. You believed in investing in this master's degree, and so far you've gotten a $65,000 job as a result of it. Hopefully that's going on up from there to make your theory of investing in this education correct. So I want to see you making 100 because of this master's, and I want to get your master's paid off as soon as possible. This is not a pet. It's a student loan. Kill it.
6: Right, exactly.

0: And that's how I feel. The cars that I'm looking at are all within the $37,000 range.
1: $37,000? You have 19. You're going to go in debt while you're trying to get out of debt?
0: And so that's why I was like, I don't think that this is the right decision for me to make right now.
2: No, it's not.
1: $3,700 isn't the right decision. $37,000 is 10x a bad decision. No.
0: Right.
1: No.
0: Yeah, well, that was my question. You know, I feel like I knew the answer to it.
1: Yeah. Here's the thing. If you will get in the business, if you'll set your head to say, my number one wealth building tool is my income. And as long as I'm giving that away in car payments and student loans, I'm going to be what's known as a middle-class broke person.
0: Mm-hmm.
1: But you can make $65,000, $75,000, $85,000, $95,000 as your career expands here and become a millionaire if you'll stay get out of debt and stay out of debt. Because you're not giving all your money away to other people every month.
0: Right. And with my $19,000, you guys are saying, you know, pay everything but $1,000.
1: Yes.
0: I do have my company that matches $5,000 in 401k.
1: No,
0: so I'm not worried about
1: that.
0: You do
1: not need to be putting money into a retirement plan. You're broken in debt.
0: Okay, gotcha.
1: Get the debt cleared up as fast as you can.
2: Yeah, Andrea, when you walk the steps, we call them the baby steps. So it is that $1,000 emergency fund. Baby step two is paying off all of your consumer debt. So that'll be your next goal. And hopefully you can do that in 2 years. And then you want to save up a 3 to 6 month emergency fund. And by that point, you're probably going to be simultaneously saving up
1: for a car.
2: For a car. And then
1: that you pay cash for.
2: Yes, and that emergency fund. And then after that's done and that emergency fund is in place. And if you're single and you have a great job, you could do a 3 month emergency fund. It doesn't have to be 6 months. And then from there, you start investing. So yeah, you will not be investing probably for the next three and a half years, but that's okay. Because when you start investing, we tell you to put 15% of your income into retirement. So that is that 5% match and also a Roth IRA. So you will have plenty to catch up on. So just because you're not getting that 5% match in the next 3 years, you're going to more than be okay because you're going to be funding 15% of your income into retirement because you have that margin. So those are the baby steps, really, we walk people through.
1: Hey, Andrea, if I give you a book that shows you how to do all this, will you promise to read it?
0: Yes.
1: All right, I'm going to give you the Total Money Makeover. It shows you how to do all those
2: and
1: baby steps.
2: Let's give her every dollar
1: and
2: for a
1: we'll
2: year.
1: Set you up on our budgeting app, right? Yep. Just talking about.
2: And it helps you walk also, the baby steps, too, on that.
1: Yeah, it's going to guide you through the baby steps as well and reinforce this idea that with no payments, you have money to invest. With no payments, you have money to invest. See, what we've done is most Americans make pretty good money. They just give it all to a bank. They give it all to Ford Motor Company, $37,000 car. They give it all to Sally Mae, you know, $69,000 in student loan debt. And we give all our money away, and then we wonder why they have tall buildings and we're broke. And they have Samuel L. Jackson saying, what's in your wallet? Well, apparently, my money is in your wallet. That's what apparently we can go with there, if you're using that stupid Citibank card, right? So, that and whoever it is. What's the other guy? Bradley Cooper? Is that the one that lives in the lobby or something? I don't know. Saw that one the other day. The guy, Citibank guy that lives in the Citibank man lives in the lobby.
2: Oh,
1: I think it's Bradley Cooper, maybe.
2: Oh no, no! They didn't get Bradley.
1: I don't know. It's some actor.
2: Oh,
1: anyway,
2: man.
1: Yeah, these actors are now all bankers.
2: Jennifer Gardner, I know.
1: Yeah, Jennifer for sure, which is real disappointing because I was a fan.
2: Oh, but, stop! You can still like Jennifer Gardner.
1: I know, but I can't stand the. You know, this. Anyway, these companies are screwing you guys. That's what it amounts to.
2: Yes.
1: And they're paying a pretty person to tell you to do it.
2: Mm-hmm.
1: And regardless of who it is. And so I don't know if Samuel is pretty, but.
2: Oh, it was Dan Levy is what I'm seeing. Citibank commercial where he's in the lobby of the hotel. Is this what you're talking about?
1: No,
2: different.
1: Different one, I think. No, this guy lives in the lobby of the bank.
2: Capital One.
1: Oh, wrong one. Not Citibank. Capital One. Okay, thank you. We'll figure it out in a minute. All right. Will is in Atlanta. Hey, Will. Who is it we're mad at? What's up?
3: Hey there, Dave. How are you doing?
1: Better than I deserve. How can I help?
3: Hey, well, thank you. First off, thank you for taking my call. Even when I was a kid, my dad was watching your Fox Business show, you know, back in 2009 when all that was going on, and I took a financial literacy course that they had set out for you in high school. So I've always really respected your work and
1: thank you,
3: everything.
1: Sir.
3: So that's why, no fun. That's why I wanted to talk to you today. I'm 25 years old, and I've been married for 2.5 years, and we're doing okay financially. But there's two things I wanted to really get your advice on, and that's we have a $17,000 car loan left from a car we purchased 2 years ago. And on the flip side, we want to know how we can maximize our cash and income we already have in the bank and that we do make.
1: How much do you have in the bank now?
3: Currently, but for, between me and my wife's savings, we have almost $13,000 in our joint. I have $85,000 in a money market.
1: Pay off your car today.
3: That's the
1: pay off your car today.
2: Will, do you remember the class you took?
3: I mean, I will say I wasn't that smart in high school.
2: No, no. You can say it was boring and you ignored it. It's fine.
1: I didn't really like you, Dave, but I thought I would start out being nice on the call. Anyway, now pay off your car right now. You have $85,000 and $17,000 car loan. 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You understand?
3: Okay.
1: Instantly. Okay. Instantly. And never borrow money on a car again.
3: No, and we had a, she had an old car at the time, and in retrospect, it did have a few problems here and there. And,
1: 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Just pay off your stinking car, man. Pay off your car and never borrow money on a car again. 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They don't have financial peace, two words that don't go together, like airline service. 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Don't get a car payment. I'll ride a bicycle before I'll get a car payment.

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3: He's an actor living in Australia. 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
1: Joining us from Australia, we have Kirk Ashley on the Law Enforcement Talk Radio Show. He's a retired actor and author of the book, How Would You Respond? His website is KirkAshley.com. He's famous for these films, and it's a long list of films. A Lock Up, Airheads, Maniac Cop 2, Terminal Velocity, Two of a Kind, and many more. And in 1989, he was living the Hollywood dream. He was working on filming a Chuck Norris movie he just passed recently called Delta Force 2, The Columbia Connection, where there's a devastating helicopter crash. And one of his mates died in his arms, the key grip Mike Graham, and five guys died in that crash. Had a tremendous impact on Kirk, and he's here to talk about it. So thanks for joining us on the Law Enforcement Talk Radio Show. Very much appreciated.
2: I'm honored to be here. And, you know, I know you said I live in Australia, but you'll notice I have a Chicago accent. So I'm originally from Chicago, but I've been here almost 29 years now.
1: And then how do you like living in Australia compared to Chicago?
2: Well, first, I left Chicago when I was 18 years old to move to Hollywood to work as an actor. But so the weather here is very similar to L.A., except for I've been in Australia for so long, but nobody has shot at me yet. It's a whole different lifestyle here. There's only about 24 million people in the whole country, and it's the same size property-wise as America is. It's just a really quality of life. I came here and took the Women's Australian Beach Volleyball team to win gold medals at the Sydney Olympics, and I just fell in love with the country and been here ever since.
1: Is there anything you can't do, Kirk?
2: Well, there's not anything anybody can do. That's the neat thing of what I teach people. It's we all have equal potential, you know, and I've just had this crazy thing in me that I just want to see what my potential is. What can I do? And, you know, I don't want to get stuck doing the same thing over and over again, because that's not really creative. It's not growth. And so, you know, I just kind of go, what's my next chapter? What's my next level that I want to go to?
1: Well, is it fair to say that you kind of got to have some of that bootstrap mentality just to be an actor in Hollywood or pursue that dream?
2: Yes, because, you know, what most people who see Hollywood, they see the glamour, you know, and they think it's all that. Hollywood's got no glamour. You know, the people who work the most, and that, by the way, that's crew, that's writers, that's certainly actors. It's the people who learn how to market themselves the most.
1: Right.
2: So, you know, I'm not insulting the man. You know, David Hasselhoff's not a very quality actor. He's never been known for that, but he's had three hit TV shows because he knows how to market himself. And yet there's some very talented people who are waiting tables who never get work because they don't know how to market themselves. So it's not really about being the best. I mean, you'll notice that McDonald's probably doesn't make the best hamburger in the world, but they know how to sell the most because they know how to market it. And so the business is the movie business. And, but also is, you know, you got to be able to face, you know, I've been friends with Sylvester Stallone since I was 18 years old, and Sly says you got to have alligator skin, you know, you got to, you're going to get chewed on, and you got to be able to wear it and not have it affect you too bad.
1: I think that applies to a lot of industries, and just in the radio industry alone, I don't believe I'm the most talented, most creative people out there, but we're on 150 stations. Podcasting-wise, same thing. And I always tell people it's really about marketing and promotion more than the content, more than the quality of your content.
2: Yes, and when you can do both, you know, now you really have a hit on your hands. I mean, the guy who started with Ray Kroc, you know, with McDonald's, and then got upset. He went off and started his own business. But that's the guy who came up with the colors for McDonald's and the golden arches and stuff. He started In-N-Out Burger, which is now worth billions of dollars. And this family owns all of the restaurants. They never franchised it. And if you look at the logo for In-N-Out, you kind of go, it kind of does look like the McDonald's one.
1: It does.
2: So he created a great burger and great marketing.
1: Here's the thing, before we get into your story, and I think it's a unique story, but one of the power points of your story is that people have the ability to overcome tremendous odds. And we've had several people that, went to Hollywood that waited tables, that they never hit success. Others worked really hard. But I think that there's two things that you need to have. You have to have an unshakable belief in yourself, not feelings based. You know, people about the imposter syndrome all the time. I get that every day. But it's a feeling. It's not fact. It's not based on fact. It's based on negative self-talk. But they got to have that resilience that they can develop and do what they want to do. And they're willing to go to any length to get it done. They're willing to put in the hard work. Is that a fair assessment for you?
2: Absolutely. You know, luckily, when I was 18 years old, I was working at a gym on Hollywood and La Brea. So Hollywood Boulevard and La Brea. And a guy came in. He used to literally walk down from the mountain of Mulholland Drive with a barbell on his back and then walk backwards on the way home and wanted me to train him. You know, well, this guy's name's John Herzfeld. He's an award-winning writer and director. His best friend from college, you know, they were roommates in college, is Sylvester Stallone. That's how I got John took me under his wing, you know, and he forced me to read Think and Grow Rich and Norman Vincent Peale. And so my point being is that he got me to work on my mind because it's just as powerful of a muscle as your physical muscles.
1: Right.
2: And in Hollywood, you know, you got to have that strength. You know, you got to be strong. Otherwise, you're going to get pushed around from the rejection and crazy stuff that happens. I mean, I'll tell you the funniest story, John, is that I auditioned for Days of Our Lives in 1983. And this woman, the casting director, I'll never forget her, you know, oh, Keurig, you're one of the finest young actors I've ever seen. We're going to cast you as a reoccurring role, blah, blah, blah. And I came out of the office. I'm still on the Warner Brothers lot. I called John at his office and Fox. I said, John, I got booked, you know. He goes, did you sign the contract? They go, no, John, not yet. But man, they're raving about me. He goes, ain't going to happen.
1: Nice.
2: I go, John, what are you taking the wind out of me? He goes, Keurig, I'm trying to protect you so you don't get hurt. I've been in this business a long time. Okay, that's 1983. It's now 2026. I've still never heard back from those people.
1: But they said nice things about you, right?
2: Yeah, and that's so I learned really quickly is it doesn't matter whether they say great things about you or bad things about you. It's are they giving you the job? And it does the check cash as well as another one. You know, because if they say great things about you but don't give you the job, it's just called fluff. But you got to learn how to manage how you think and feel. And what I've learned through life
1: is... Well, let me cut you off on that point and we'll return to that moment. Sure. We're talking with Keurig Ashley, living in Australia. He is a retired actor. He's authored the book, How Would Love Respond? His website is KeurigAshley.com.
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0: during our conversation with Kirk Ashley, contact us from Australia. He is a retired Hollywood actor, been in multiple films. Some of them are Lock Up, Airheads, Maniac Cop 2, Terminal Velocity, Two of a Kind, and more. He was living the Hollywood dream in 1989, working on a Chuck Norris movie while filming the movie Delta Force 2, The Columbia Connection. A devastating helicopter crash occurred. Mike Graham, key grip on the film, died in his arms on the way to a hospital, and five total died in that crash. So it's a devastating crash. We're here to talk about the impact on him and what he did afterwards to get the life he's got today. So I want to fast forward, Kirk, and talk about 1989. Seems like a long time ago. However, stuff that happened to me in the 1980s and late 80s still have an impact on me, and it's still, in many ways, are a reason, part of the reason why I am the kind of guy I am today.
1: Well, you know, I guess if you looked at the calendar, it feels like a long time ago for, but it feels like yesterday for me. I mean, it's one of those things. And for young people, you know, 30 years, 35 years sounds like for eternity. Like my son's 14 years old. That sounds like an eternity. It whizzes by, John, as you know, way faster than we were ever really explained. I guess we probably were told, but. And the helicopter wreck, you know, I just finished the movie Lock Up with Sylvester Stallone, and now I'm doing Delta Force 2 with Chuck Norris in the Philippines. I'm on top of the world. I mean, you know, working with two icons, big budget.

0: filmed. You know, we're getting off the low budget film. So you just feel like your whole life's turning around. And not only that, is when I get to the Philippines, some of my best friends are working on the film. So Mike, the Key Grips, one of my very best friends, Don Marshall, the lighting director, Jeff Brewer, one of the stunt guys I've worked with and known for years. And, you know, been doing stunts all day in the helicopter. I get paid $400 extra for every flight that I do. And I've done like 15 flights that day. So I'm just racking up the cash. And all we have to do is go up 15 feet, come back down. It's just a little insert shot where they just a couple lines of dialogue. And the chopper's hovering about a foot off the ground. The cameraman shifts the camera. I realize I'm not being photographed anymore. I asked him. He said, "No, you're out of frame." So he goes, "If you want to step out, you can." I figured, I'll make room for everybody else. The other door gunner stepped out. Chopper goes up 15 feet, drifts out over this edge of this mountain that we're sitting on, and the engine shuts off. It has mechanical malfunction and drops and nosedives into the road on down the bottom of the mountain. And I was the first person to get to the wreckage. I was already running before. I just knew something was going on. You could just feel it. And Mike was on fire when I carried him out. He was fully engulfed and died in my arms on the way to the hospital. And I lost five of my friends that day. It's one of those moments that freezes time. You know, it felt like you're being pulled underwater and you're drowning because all your air, all your sound, everything disappears when you first see the carnage, you know. But then you have to go into action, you know. Now's not the time to panic. And it's one of those things that I guess I've always been great at doing, is just going into action. I saved two people's lives that day, but the devastation for the next couple of years was brutal.
1: I can relate to I just react differently than so-called normal people. When there's life-threatening, dangerous situations, I just do what I got to do. I react the way I'm supposed to react. It's afterwards that problems really start to kick in for me. Is that safe to say for you?
0: Absolutely. You know, once I handed Mike off, I got him out of the helicopter and they hit him with fire extinguishers to put him off. I handed him off to some guys. I look over and the cameraman never took his eye off the eyepiece, you know, fell out. Chopper landed on him, crushed him. They were trying to get him out. But the chopper burst into flames and everybody was backing away. But I'm going to go into action. I liked that man. He was a great friend of mine. And so I went over and, you know, when you turn that switch on, it's crazy what you can do. Well, I lifted that portion of the helicopter off him by myself and it settled in that new spot. And then I dragged him out. He was dead, but at least he was going to get a funeral. So, and the amazing thing about it, John, is that I didn't have literally a hair burned off me. I was covered in jet fuel. I was in the middle of flames. But for the next 2.5 years, I had a 357 Smith & Wesson in my mouth every night, drugs up my nose. I wasn't partying. I was just trying to kill myself. Thank God I'm not a success at everything in life. But it was, you know, the survivor guilt, feeling like a failure because I couldn't save my friends' lives, everything that you go through. And I'm still trying to function and do good things for other people. And a lot of times it backfired on me. Like Mike's mom called me one day because the media had called her and she's screaming at me on the phone saying, you know, you're a piece of garbage. You left my son on the side of the road. You lied. You never had him with you. And I said, Mrs. Graham, that's not true, you know. And she said, the media just called me and told me that. Why would they say that? I go, I don't know. But then, you know, she hung up on me and that's the last time I got to talk to her. So here I'm trying to do wonderful things for people, but I keep getting another left hook from life and it brutalized me. But it's made me who I am today because I feel like I'm on borrowed time, you know, which we all are really. But every moment I have alive, I'm going to fulfill it because that's what my friends would do if they could have their life back, but they can't. So I've dedicated my life to making a positive impact on the planet in their honor.
1: Well, I think it's great you do that. And I understand there's two sides of my brain. We talked earlier about that. And the old school cops that trained me, a lot of them were Vietnam combat veterans, and they explain that the biggest muscle you have, the most powerful muscle you have, is your brain. And by the way, by the time you use your biceps and all that stuff, you start fighting, you can't go back to using your brain. So you use that first and foremost. And it got me out of a lot of trouble. However, there's two sides of my brain. There's a logical side and the emotional side, and they don't always coexist.
0: Yeah. No, they don't. That's the funny part that you're saying, is that during the day I was still Mr. Positive to everybody and being that way with everybody else. But nighttime, the nightmares, the flashbacks, you know, the guilt, all that stuff was brutal. Until one day I woke up and realized, John, that my life's not my own. You know, there's people who love you and care about you, and they're not helping you up. You're dragging them down.
1: Right.
0: And so I said, this can't be my legacy. And so I unscrewed a broom pole out of a broom, went in my backyard in Studio City in California, and held it like a samurai warrior and cut a line in the sand. And I said, once I step over this, I'm done. I'm done. You really got to get to that place where you say, I'm done. That means no more. I stepped over the line. I gave up cocaine. I gave up alcohol abuse. I gave up cigarettes. I gave all my guns away. Not that just people wandered down the street. I came with friends of mine, and literally no withdrawal symptoms, nothing. I mean, it was a decision, and I changed my life. And my life today is a byproduct of making that one decision and staying.
1: The most powerful part of the decision is the action afterwards. And I've been a sober guy for 35 years, and we'll talk about that in a few moments. We're talking with Kirk Ashley. He is a retired Hollywood actor living in Australia. He's author of the book, How Would Love Respond? His website is kirkashley.com. We return. We're going to talk more about the process of changing his life on the Law Enforcement Talk Radio Show.
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0: during a conversation with Kirk Ashley. Kanye is from Australia. He's author of the book, How Would Love Respond? His website is kirkashley.com. 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He's famous for the movies Lock Up, Airheads, Maniac Cop 2, Terminal Velocity, Two of a Kind, and many more. He was living the Hollywood dream. It was 1989. He was working on a Chuck Norris film, maybe you've heard of it, called Delta Force 2, The Colombian Connection, when a devastating helicopter crash occurred. And it killed a good friend of his and I think five others. And his friend died in his arms on the way to the hospital. So, Kirk, it's fair to say you've been through a lot. And I don't think you're an exception when it comes to the Hollywood people that we know, we see all the time. They're really good at marketing themselves. They come from backgrounds that they've been through a lot of tough stuff.
1: Yes. Well, you know, ironically and wonderfully, you know, like I said, I've been friends with Sylvester Stallone since I was 18 years old. And Sly's story is the Rocky story itself. You know, he just kind of personified it in another character. And anybody who's ever, you know, like an autobiography, a biography, any of those stories that we get inspired by, it's always people who started at a low place and took their life to a high place. I mean, nobody really wants to hear the story of people who started a high place and stayed at a high right. place. So it's really inspiring. And so it's been inspiring for me to be around Sly, to ask him questions, the mentoring that I got from him and John Hirschfeld. Because again, John and Sly, you know, they used to rent an apartment together in the early days, like with a single apartment, and it had a walk-in wardrobe, and one would make the walk-in wardrobe their bedroom. I mean, that's how low these guys were financially, and both to make it to a success. But it's you got to work on yourself. And I always say there's four muscle groups that we got to work every day: mental, physical, emotional, and spiritual. Yeah. Any one of those, if you don't work on them, the weak link of the chain gives up. So in order to get strong, we have to exercise them. So every day, I'm still to this day, I listen to the personal development. I'm working on myself. I meditate every day. I hit the gym every day. I work on being positive. I don't hang out with off angry people. I hang out with positive, happy people. It's quite right. easy.
0: It's a decision too. And this is something that was drilled in my head. There's a big difference between a thought and a decision. A decision is thought followed by this word called action, which is a working, you got to put a lot of work into it. Is it fair to say that you are where you are today because of that action, that work you put in?
1: Absolutely. And, you know, my metaphor for that, John, is that you don't go to the gym once and think you're buff for the rest of your life. It's about what do you do consistently.
0: Right.
1: And so on my wall here in my office is I have a check sheet, you know, and all it is a little grid that I created that every day I have to check off that I've read my goals, I've read my affirmations, I've worked out, you know, all these things that I want to do to stay consistent, because success is easy when you make it your habit, because it's what you do consistently. And the funny part is it doesn't take any extra time. I mean, you could literally be in the gym, working out on your body, listening to personal development on your

0: buds or whatever that is. So you could be working all those muscles at the same time to stay strong. Because, man, you know, what's happening in the world and what's happening in the media and social media could really drag you down if you let it to. But that's why Napoleon Hill, who wrote Think and Grow Rich in 1937, he said, you have to be the guardian at the gate. He's talking about deciphering what you allow in your mind or not. Because those other thoughts will create chaos and havoc to your life. And so if you don't fill it with what you want, the other stuff's going to get in. And then that's going to determine what actions and behaviors you have. But you have to make that action because you're spot on, John. Most people wish really big, but expect very little. In life, you get what you expect. Your actions dictate what your expectations are. They show what your expectations are.
1: I know for me, and a big part of the solution to my problems, the gym is part of them, and I miss that because I'm recuperating from some serious injuries. But I'll be back in there. But it's prayer and meditation. And they said that that would be part of the solution to all my problems. And I was like, yeah, right. I need a world-class expert. But you said earlier, the spiritual part of your recovery, if I don't take care of that, I feel the consequences pretty quickly. Is that same with you?
0: Absolutely. And if you listen to a lot of very successful people, even Stallone, you know, when he talks about like the very beginning of Rocky, you'll see there's a picture of Christ or in a church. And that's when it pans down to him fighting Spider Rico in the very first scene of Rocky, that he had that essence in there. And, you know, that's that strength. Chuck Norris, who I not only worked with, but got to spar with him. He said, Kirk, if you work me out in the gym, I'll train you martial arts. And I'm like, awesome. And that guy placed his feet and his punches anywhere he wanted to on me. And I basically was a good punching bag. And what an honor. You know, he was 51.
1: You got punched by Chuck Norris. I feel honored to talk to you.
0: And kicked with that spinning roundhouse kick. He put me through the air onto the wall. And he goes, okay, four more of those. We're going to the strong leg.
1: Oh, my goodness.
0: Great. And he goes, you okay? And I go, hey, if I get knocked out by you, this is like a call to, this is a badge of honor. But every one of them, Chuck was a very devout Christian. You know, people are strong in their faith. It could be spiritual. It doesn't have to be religious, you know. But you have to have something that connects you to the universe.
1: Right.
0: Otherwise, you're like this cork floating on the ocean, and you bang into the rocks and whatever. You have to have that strength in that as well, which I do.
1: I know for me that if I don't have that part, it's a grounding thing for me. And it reminds me that, and not to use phrases from other people, but it right sizes me. And otherwise, if I don't have that connection to the spiritual realm, and I'm very religious, but I don't talk about that. But if I don't have that connection, I drift back to the negative stuff. I go into my mind, which is really is a bad neighborhood. I shouldn't be there by myself.
0: Yeah, and, you know, we're all connected anyways. I mean, you know, Lao Tzu, who wrote the Tao, said that when a butterfly flaps its wings, all the air currents around the world instantaneously shift. We're all connected. You know, when somebody exhales, they're exhaling, you know, cells and DNA and all kinds of stuff, and then we're inhaling everybody else's, you know, so we're having this intimate relationship with each other. You know, we're all connected. What makes us different on the planet is what makes us interesting.
1: Right.
0: And I've traveled all over the world for work. We're all born pure babies. Nobody's born Chinese or American or Muslim or Jewish or whatever. We get culture.
1: Right.
0: And, you know, I've spent time with communist soldiers in the Philippines when I was filming Delta Force, you know, and I wasn't an American. They weren't communist. We just were people figured out about each other. And I've been in Kuwait and Jordan and stuff and found out this thing called Arab hospitality. It's the warmest, most beautiful service anywhere. You know, I don't care what you're getting. And I go, why don't they promote this in the media? Well, because there's no drama.
1: It doesn't sell. You know this more than anybody. It doesn't get attention.
0: No, and the people were so warm and so loving, and never did I feel, you know, soloed out or judgment or anything. You know, they loved it. I got the highest rating of any speaker that ever had been in Kuwait. You know, it was really wonderful. I'd go back any day of the week, but wherever I go, John, I make it home because my thing is when I die, I want to die at home. So I make everywhere home, and that's through connecting with people, and that's through source or through connection to a creator.
1: I want to ask very quickly, you went through stuff in 89 and had a profound impact on you and everybody else involved as well. But that guy still exists and he still went through that.
0: Yes. And, you know, not only has it become a number one best-selling book, my book, How Would Love Respond, my book's now being turned into a movie. Somebody, a producer, heard the audio version and said, we got to make this into a movie, but you have to write it and you have to direct it. And I go, that's not really what I do. And they kept insisting and finally said, okay. And so I just finished the script. I have to relive it in order to write it. Same with writing the book, because in order for people to feel it, you got to go back there. But what I've learned is how to feel it without emotionally dragging myself into it again. And then afterwards, I cleanse myself by doing certain things to cast off that energy. And then I don't really wear that on my sleeve and tell that to everybody, because every time you tell those stories over and over again, you're reliving the experience. Right. And your subconscious mind can't tell the difference. That's why I say stop telling those disempowering stories, because they create what I call drama glue. They keep you stuck in your story. Instead, start telling the empowering stories of your life and you'll be empowered.
1: We'll take a short break on the note. We're talking with Kirk Ashley. He is a retired Hollywood actor living in Australia. Author of the book, How Would Love Respond, which talked about, we will talk more about that in a few moments. His website is KirkAshley.com. 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

0: for during a conversation with Keir Cashley on the Law Enforcement Talk Radio Show. He's connecting with us from Australia. He's author of the book, How Would Love Respond? His website is keirkashley.com. That's K-U-R-E-K, ashley.com. He's famous for multiple movie roles, and he was involved in a Chuck Norris movie in 1989 called Delta Force 2, The Colombian Connection, in the Philippines, where there's a devastating helicopter crash, and multiple people were killed in that crash, one of them being his good friends, and it's had a profound impact on him. You said earlier, Keurig, that this is part of the reason why you wrote the book, How Would Love Respond? Is that the reason why?
1: Well, I was writing the book anyways, John, because it was just something, again, I wanted to challenge myself. I'm not normally a writer. My dad, my hero, you know, I was my dad's only son, his only birth son. My mom raised seven. She was a little more friendly. My dad, he cried when I got a publisher and an agent, literally in tears. My stepmom called me and told me. So I called my dad and I said, Dad, what's up? Pauline says you're really emotional. And he goes, yeah. And I said, why? And he goes, I didn't think you could read, let alone write.
0: That sounds like something the dad would say.
1: Yeah. And, you know, and so, by the way, when I was starting to work and successful, there was nobody more proud of his son than my dad. He was, you know, he told everybody about every movie I was in and what scenes, and he could even tell you the timestamp on most, you know, on a video player in those days. But the book I was writing, and then my first wife, she said, you got to put in the stuff about Mike and the crash and the aftermath, because people need to know where you get your knowledge, because it's profound. And I really didn't want to, because I was afraid of the ridicule, or, you know, I don't know what people were going to think about me. Then I realized I just have to. It's one of the most powerful parts of the book, is because I have to show people where I started to where I got to, because if I can do it, anybody can do it.
0: Right.
1: And that's what the book's all about. It's strategies to take your life and take it to another level. But then you'll see the last chapter is called The Funny Thing Happened on the Way to the Publisher, where I got hit with another catastrophe and had to use what's in my book to turn my life around again. And people say it's one of the first times I've ever seen an author just tell the truth, that it's doo-doo still going to hit the fan. Now, what are you going to do with it?
0: Well, we're of a similar age. I think you're a little bit younger than I am, but my dad, I'm the oldest and the only boy. I've got four younger sisters. And I remember my mother saying, and she's a first generation American. Her parents immigrated from Ireland they were like 16 years of age. They just turned 16 2 weeks before. But one of the things she used to say, and it's a big reason why I do the show, is that we all have our crosses to bear. And if people don't know what you've been through, they don't care about the outcome, the aftermath. I think it's important that you talk about it. And there's a big difference between trauma dumping and all that stuff you talked about, the glue that can keep you stuck. But if people don't know you've been through real adversity, they're not going to listen to where you're at today.
1: Absolutely, John, because, you know, I do thousands and thousands of speaking engagements around the world. I work in 17 countries. When people see you on the stage, they instantly see you at, because, by the way, the number one fear on the planet is called public speaking.
0: Yes.
1: It's over your own death. So as soon as they see you up there, they already think like, oh, man, everything this guy touches turns to gold, because you're the guy on stage. You know, I walk around with a lot of confidence and certainty, because I have to, you know, in order, first I've developed it for my own life and my own survival, but then, you know, to teach, because what you teach has to be backed with certainty, so people buy into it to use it. But when they see that, if they don't find out where you're from, they go, well, see, he's special. That works for him. The key thing that has to happen in order for people to learn from you is they have to feel like, wow, he's just like me. He understands my plight. And if he can do it, I can do it. And that's the key, you know, and it would be great if our political leaders had that, if they just.
0: Oh, yeah. It'd be wonderful to do that. And here's a lot of similarities with Radio World. So one of the things I was taught is It's okay to share about yourself, but share the good stuff because no one wants to hear the bad stuff. And when you do share the bad stuff, don't go into a lot of detail, but let people know and base everything on truth so you don't have to create something later on because you can't lie successfully all the time. Be who you are all the time and make yourself, I hate to say it, larger than life. Otherwise, if you're a speaker of any kind of, why would people want to listen to you?
1: So one of my great mentors is Judge Judy, and she always says is that, you know, you don't need a great memory when you tell the truth. And so, you know, before the interview, John, you asked me if there's any questions that I can't, you know, be asked or whatever. You can ask me anything. I'll tell you, because I want people to understand I'm a real person. You know, I'm not bigger than life. If I can do it, anybody can do it. And people meet me, you know, in public or whatever, and they say, man, you're the same guy on stage, you're off stage. And I try to be very consistent with that because I'm not an image. I'm a person who is a dad, and I've gone through a lot in my life, but I'm still standing. And if I can do it, anybody can do it. And it's just it's a matter of how you do that and then staying consistent with it.
0: One of the things that I think is a lot of power, and if I can do this, anybody can do it. And I use that phrase quite a bit. I use it in different ways. In the Clubhouse app, we talk quite a bit. And I don't believe I'm special. I don't believe I'm unique. However, I do believe that no one's going to outwork me. And I get the same feeling about you. You're not going to be outworked by somebody else.
1: No, I have this reputation. But again, that was something my dad installed in me. My whole life, he said that whenever you take a job, whether it's a high-paying job or a free job, do the same level of work and be so phenomenal that they always want you back, that you shine, that you stand out. And so my dad ran big construction sites in Chicago, and I'd work for him as a laborer. And my dad would always start the job by saying, there's no nepotism. You are here to make me look good. And any day that you're not making me look good, you don't have a job. And, you know, because I'm not going to give you favoritism on the crew. And, you know, I'd be there swinging a sledgehammer like everybody else and doing a dirty job. And if I ever complained about it, my dad said, you know, do you want the job or do you want to go somewhere else? But that taught me a work ethic. And if you leave every job that way, you know, even when I worked behind the camera in the movie industry, I still have a reputation that people said that guy could replace five guys in the crew by himself. And that's the way I played the game, and it's how I still play the game.
0: Did you find a challenge reinventing yourself after you retired from acting and got into public speaking and motivational speaking and being an author?
1: Well, the funny thing, John, I'd been doing it since high school. And I was up for a role for Mighty Ducks Part 4 or 3 or something. I don't even know if they ever came out. I was supposed to audition on Saturday, which you never do for a studio. They told me they were going to tell me by Tuesday. Never heard from them. Thursday, I go to Georgia to do a speaking engagement for youth and, you know, helping people change their lives. And I checked my answering machine in those days on Friday and or Saturday, I think it was. And they said, hey, you got the job. They called me on Thursday. They were supposed to call me on Tuesday. We'll see you on the set on Friday. Obviously, I never showed up. The 40th message was, you piece of garbage. You'll never work again. We're going to sue you. And I felt all this anxiety. And then I thought, well, which one would I have rather have done anyways? This role, another stupid role, or, you know, help people change their lives? And then I thought, well, why would you ever become an actor? And then it hit me is that I thought if I got famous, people would want to hear me speak. And so that's when I let go of the movie industry and I just went directly for what I wanted. My career went through the roof because I wasn't dual focused anymore.
0: How long did it take you to write the book, How Would Love Respond?
1: Yeah, John, you know, I thought it was going to take me 3 months because I do so many speaking engagements. I figured just say it, write it down, you got a book. Well, the spoken word and the written word, I found out really quickly aren't the same thing. So the book took me 4 years to write, and then within 4 hours of release, it took number one on Barnes & Noble, Amazon. I hit 15 bestsellers lists, and then 30 days later, I hit another 10 bestsellers lists, and here it was released in 2008, and it still sells at bestseller status. But again, John, that's because I keep marketing it and driving the sales.
0: Well, good for you. And your website is KurekAshley.com. It's K-U-R-E-K, Ashley.com. Can people find you? You do a lot of things right there.
1: Yes, sir. And if anybody writes me, I write back. So, you know, just ask me a question or whatever. Please don't give me the long encyclopedia email with your whole life story. It's just I just don't have time to read the whole thing. But if you write and ask for help or some questions, I'm there for you. There's all kinds of videos on YouTube and the rest of those things. And we're back doing live workshops again, which is very exciting. So, you know, it's about transformation. It's about changing your life in all areas, you know, whatever area you want to work it on. The cool part, John, it's actually only one formula that works all areas.

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1: 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Keurig, thanks so much for being a guest on the Law Enforcement Talk Radio Show. Very much appreciated.
0: Thank you, John. What an honor and a real honor to meet you, sir.
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13: Strikes back. I'm Daria Albinger, Fox News. CENTCOM has confirmed that the U.S. has taken aim at Iranian oil tankers. It says the strikes were in response to Iran hitting U.S. Navy warships. Fox's Alex Hogan's at the White House.
14: They did, in fact, fire upon these new Iranian crude oil tankers after the IRGC fired at 2 Navy warships. And a U.S. official telling Fox in reaction to all of this, quote, the IRGC can't build more tankers, and the tankers are the heart of their economy. They know it, and it puts them in a tougher decision. So all of this escalation comes as just this week we heard the vice president say that he does not see this conflict as a war. President Trump, when he was asked about this, he said this.
15: Call it a military conflict because it's small potatoes for us. It's not a big thing.
14: Swift backlash to those words. Chuck Schumer writing online, quote, tell that to the families of the 18 troops we've lost and the hundreds of wounded service members and the Americans suffering every single day for record high prices.
13: That's Fox's Alex Hogan. Almost 2 weeks after the catastrophic flooding in Nepal, 2 people have been found alive.
16: A woman was found inside that tunnel alive 10 days after deadly flash flooding ripped through the villages along the Himalayan border between Nepal and China. Crews gave her water and a blanket. It was also her first glimpse of daylight and a breath of fresh air. She was covered in mud, but lucky to be alive. Meanwhile, another miracle. A man being airlifted to a hospital was found inside a 740-foot tunnel at a hydropower project. Rescuers are focusing on 12 projects across Nepal where 900 workers are missing. About 500, they say, are believed to be trapped in various tunnels. Specialized teams from India, China, South Korea, and the U.S. are scouring that area.
13: Fox's Stephanie Bennett. The State Department says 75 Americans are still unaccounted for. 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
1: The Pentagon says someone is leaking classified information and it thinks that they may be an employee. And as a result, some staffers will now have to take lie detector tests.
2: The Pentagon is turning up the pressure in its hunt for leakers. The New York Times reports about 50 senior military officials were put through polygraph tests last month as investigators tried to find out who leaked details about dwindling U.S. weapons supplies during the Iran war. So far, no one has reportedly failed. President Trump has called the leaks treasonous and says those responsible could face prison time. Roxanne Evans, Fox News.
1: The price of gas is up and flights are more expensive, but that isn't stopping millions of Americans from being on the move this Labor Day weekend. Here's Fox's Chandley Painter.
3: This holiday weekend is on track to be one of the busiest of the year, despite those higher costs. For example, the TSA expects to screen more than 17 million travelers this Labor Day weekend. Even though flights to the most popular domestic destinations are nearly 20% more expensive than last year, averaging $790 round trip. And hotel prices are also up, with domestic bookings rising 9% and international stays up 12%. And of course, gas prices are significantly higher this year as the conflict in Iran drives up fuel costs. Diesel prices in the U.S. hit a record $5.88 per gallon.
1: The AAA says the previous national high for diesel was set back in June of 2022. U.S. envoys Steve Witkoff and Jared Kushner have arrived in Moscow for talks that are aimed at ending Russia's war against Ukraine. After they've completed these meetings, the two are expected to travel to Kyiv to meet with President Volodymyr Zelensky. I'm Darielle Aldinger. This is Fox News.
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8: He was a police officer in South Africa. 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
8: Joining us from South Africa, we have Nick Hilworth. He is a former police officer in South Africa. He was in a specialized unit. He worked anti-terrorism for about 9 years. He's involved in fighting. He calls it a war. It is something I have no I don't have a point of reference on. He wrote a book. He started policing, by the way, at the age of 17.

0: He wrote a book called War and Peace, The Truth About the East Rand Riot Squad, and his website is townshiptales.com. Nick, number one, thank you for your service. Number two, thanks for being guest on the Law Enforcement Talk Radio Show, talking all about it. Very much appreciated.
1: Yeah, you're very welcome. Thanks for having me on the show, John.
0: It's good to have you here. And I'll be first to say this. I don't know what police in other countries do. And they have different hierarchy than American police. I'm retired from the Baltimore Police Department. So you're talking to someone who's an absolute novice when it comes to policing in other countries. And quite honestly, the rules are different. The constitutions are different. The courts are different. Everything is different. Is that a fair assessment?
1: Absolutely. Yeah. We were very much more of a militarized type of police force than the conventional police force that you would find in the U.S.
0: And many countries, different countries, the police are actually part of the military. Was that the case with South Africa?
1: No. There were definitely two separate organizations, but we were definitely trained to be we were trained for war, basically, because that was what we were up against at the time.
0: What you say time? What time frame are we talking about?
1: Talking about for my period was 1986 to 1994. It was the last years of the apartheid era.
0: And by the way, and I'm just going to say this, the South African government didn't do you any favors because they don't have the best of reputations during that time period.
1: No. And since.
0: It's fair to say. So let's just do this. And since I'm a total novice, why don't we talk about you before, what led you into police work, what you thought it was going to be like, and then if we have time allowing, what it actually was like.
1: Okay. So growing up, I grew up like a little peaceful little kid growing up in a farming district. National service was compulsory. When you left school, everybody went to either the army or one of the forces. And I was actually an international level athlete. I was a track athlete. I'd had the national title in the 800 meters and the 1500 meters. I'd held world records for my age group. When I left school, I was posted to the 7th South African Infantry. And that would mean I would have just gone up straight up to Angola and I would have been cannon fodder. And I thought that's not going to help my athletics career any. So, I decided to join the police because it was local. And I did my 6-month basic training, which was, again, like very militarized type of basic training, 6 months of it, quite hardcore. And I came out of that and I was posted into this a specialized unit. It was actually called the Riot Unit at the time. We had a lot of that going on at the time. There was a lot of obviously anti-apartheid movements at the time and so on. A lot of bombings, a lot of stuff going on at the time. So I was posted to this unit and I very quickly got sucked up into the whole mechanism of this whole unit, the whole like workings of it. And my athletics career just kind of, you know, drifted away. And it was just a distant memory at that point where, you know, I'd had dreams of running in the Olympics one day and all of that, you know, and that was not going to be the case where I was posted. And I had to do 4 years national service there. So, it wasn't going to happen.
0: Is it fair to say that and I always say this, people in America love to say, well, they knew what they signed up for. We had an idea. I always say this. I had an idea what I signed up for in the Baltimore Police Department. But the reality was it was far more violent and far more traumatic than I could ever realize. Nothing prepared me for that.
1: 100%. It was, I remember the first time I went to an operational area. You know, I was this bright-eyed 17 or probably 18 at the time when I'd finished my basics. And they put me in an armored vehicle and they sent us into the operational area with a bunch of the older guys, you know, and my eyes were like saucers. You know, I went in there and I didn't know what was going to happen. It turned out very violent very quickly. And you had to learn fast or you were either out of the unit or dead or wounded. It was
0: one of the things. I tell people about quite a bit is that, and it doesn't make a whole lot of sense for an American police officer. I'm retired from the Baltimore Police Department. And sometimes I look at people when I'm walking my dogs. I've been retired a long time. But if they, and I think to myself, if they only knew the violence I was capable of, I'm not that kind of guy. I never was raised that kind of way, but there were times I had to be very violent. If they knew the kind of person that I could be, would they be so nice to me? I can't help but think that would be worse for you.
1: 100%. And I feel exactly the same way. If people just knew what I knew and seen the pictures that I'd seen. And, you know, I but on that point that you're talking about there, John, it's interesting that I believe it's very sane to be able to do bad things to bad people and still yes. be a good person. You know, I'm a firm believer in that. And that's probably why I can still live with myself after all of the violence that I had experienced during that period, because we had to do some bad things in a situation like that. There's so many things that you have to think about on the spur of the moment, you know, as a police officer. And sometimes you have to live with the decision that you made, which took you, you know, a tenth of a second to make, you know, and sometimes, like I say, especially when it was very violent, like the area that I worked in, there was a lot of decisions like that had to be made. And not all of them were right, you know, not all of them are right, but it's the ability to be able to make that decision, you know.
0: Yeah, not all right. I still believe I serve with honor and pride and dignity yeah. and integrity and all that stuff. But and the reality is, people have this love affair with what television, what Hollywood puts out about police. And I would imagine it's even worse for the South African police. But they portray us as being very violent people. And the truth is, I'm not. I don't really believe in moral injury. I don't believe in that whole concept. But I do believe that there were things I had to do quickly that are not in my nature. And I to this day, still struggle with some of that.
1: Absolutely. I remember the first time I was thrust into a situation where we had a mob of about 600 armed people. And they were armed with machetes and spears, and there was about 10 of us, and I was very, very young at this point. It was the first time I was exposed to this, and we were standing in a line, and we had to hold these people back. They were trying to get onto a train station, onto a platform, so that they could ransack the platform. They'd been doing this every day for the last month or so. They were a striking mob, and our job was to hold them back. And they were coming up the stairs under the from this tunnel under the railway line, and we were told to disperse them. And I looked around, and we were like 10 kids basically, and this officer just said to us, you know, disperse them. And we ran in, and we had these, they called them shamboks. They were like whoops. And we ran right. in, and this warrior comes out in you that you never knew was there. You know, like I said before, that I was peace loving kid, you know.
0: I want to take a short break on that note, and we'll return that conversation in a moment. We're talking with Nick Holworth. He is a former South African police officer. He served for 9 years in one of the most violent terrorist units that there were. And we'll talk some about that in a moment. He's authored the book War and Peace, The Truth About the East Rand Riot Squad. And his website is townshiptales.com. This is Law Enforcement Talk Radio Show. Don't go anywhere. We'll be right back.
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0: joining us from South Africa. We have Nick Hilworth on the Law Enforcement Talk Radio Show. Nick is a former South African police officer. He's author of the book War and Peace, The Truth About the East Rand Riot Squad. His website is townshiptales.com. He policed for 9 years in an anti-terrorist unit, and he describes it as warfare and violence. We're going to find out a little bit more. For when the break, Nick, you were talking about dispersing this crowd, and this is just my two cents worth. There is an ideological bent that I believe in with a lot of these things. However, a lot of criminals take advantage of these protests, for lack of better words, to use criminal acts. And that's where we got involved. And I believe that's where you got involved.
1: Yeah, 100%. You know, leading up to this particular day, there'd been about a month of these very violent strikes. So when we talk about strikes in South Africa, we're talking about throwing people from trains, tying people to railway lines, that kind of thing. So these guys were doing this daily up until this point. So they'd now got these reinforcements in, which was I was part of. I was actually still doing my basic training when this happened. So we were all taken out of the police academy and put into the situation. And we were meant to stop this from happening. So they were about to come onto the railway station where people are catching the train to go home. And they were basically going to ransack the place, take whoever they wanted if they felt that they were scabs, which are the non-strikers, then they would have killed them, you know. So our job was to make sure that that didn't happen. And the only way to do that was literally to go in and disperse these guys and chase them back out of the tunnel. In that process, I ended up getting stabbed in the arm. That was my first injury on duty as well. I got the stab in the arm. I didn't even know about it until after the whole situation and I saw the blood pouring down my arm. You know, but it was this intensely violent situation. There was 10 of us against about 600 of these guys who were confined to this tunnel. It was a terrifying situation. And it ends up being, you know, where you do it or you get killed. You know, they were going to run over us. They were, like I say, armed with machetes, spears, knives, probably some firearms in that group as well. But, we managed to drive them back. And that was, it makes you feel like a warrior, you know, when you've done something like that. It's like, whoa, I never knew I had that in me.
0: Yeah, I understand totally. Here's a question that I want to pose to you. You were 18 the very first time you encountered this kind of violence. Did you feel like, and I don't know what words they use there, but we use police academy here. Did they train you sufficiently for what you were encountering, or is it like a lot of government agencies where they do the bare minimum?
1: No, we were very well trained. In fact, the reason why my platoon, we call it a police college, like an academy. So it's called a police college. And we were sent away from that police college and we did a 3-week riot training course in the bush up in a place called Tabazimbi. And so we did 3 weeks. We just arrived back at the college to continue with our police training, you know, the studies and all of that. And we were whipped up, put in buses, given a shotgun, given 20 rounds of ammunition, a gas mask, and a shambok, and there you go, man. you're in it now, you know. And we were all like, "What? This is." And it happened all very quickly within a matter of like 2 days. You came from this training base into this intensely violent scenario, and that violence went on for quite some time. That was just the first day, and it was mild compared to what I was about to encounter when I actually was posted into the East Rand Riot Squad, which was a more of a specialized unit that dealt with, you know, the terrorism, the riots, the shooting, the burning and all, and the murder, the mass murdering and that kind of a thing. That was what we did there. But
0: one of the things that, before we get into your time with the Riot Squad, East Rand Riot Squad, one of the things, and I don't know if this is similar with you or different with you, but we had to work in patrol. We handled calls. We did all kinds of things. And we weren't thrust into these, and I'm air quoting, specialized units right away. We had to get our beak wet. We had to learn the business of policing. But you were thrown right into the Riot Squad, the very jump street. And did you handle any calls for service, or was this all your job?
1: This was my job. So there were some times where there were calls within the violent areas. which we attended to because the regular police, it was too violent for them to go in there. So when we were deployed out of the college into our different and posted to our different stations, you would have probably 90% of them would go to police stations, like the guy, like you, patrolling the streets, you know, going to the house, breaking, investigating this and that kind of a thing. That was not what we did. So what we did was we got 10% of us got posted to these specialized units. I'm not sure what the criteria was that they saw in us that they sent us to these units, maybe rebelliousness or something like that, because it was definitely that kind of a unit, like a ragtag bunch of tough guys, you know, and that's what you were expected to be when you went there. So you had to turn into that very quickly. So that's how it went. I mean, and then when you got to these units, you went through more training. You know, I did a 7-week course of anti-terrorist training, which was for high risk type of situations. And that was like right off the bat, as soon as I arrived at this unit, it was a very intense training. There was 118 guys who started on the training. There were 17 guys who finished, and there was three of us that actually passed the criteria for a pass at the end of it. And then those three, which was myself and actually my best friend from school and some other guy who I'd never known before. And we were then taken in from this specialized unit into a more specialized elite kind of a unit called the reaction unit. And then from that point on, that's where the anti-terrorism stuff started happening.
0: The anti-terrorism stuff, and this is where I talk about, number one, look, we encountered lots of violence, lots of trauma. It was a different beast than what you encountered. I'm not trying to say that I went through the same thing you did. With the anti-terrorism stuff, I just don't understand it because that was before my time, and we policed around the same time. I policed from 1980s to 1992.
1: Yeah. So you've got to understand, in South Africa, we had you had the Communist Party that was basically trying to overthrow the government. That was what the whole thing was about, and that was what was we were indoctrinated with. Like, we thought we were fighting communism, which it ended up we were actually doing, but that's besides the point. So you had these

0: These guys who were trained in Russia, trained in East Germany, they were armed to the teeth, and these guys were around these violent areas, the township areas, and they would filter into the more affluent areas, planting bombs in restaurants, churches, sporadic, like you have in the US, these mass shooting types of things, but these were politically motivated types of mass shooting. So our job was basically, so we'd have another unit, which would be the detectives who would track these guys down. And then our job was to kick the doors and clear the houses and basically face off against these armed terrorists and make the arrest. So we were doing that. We were doing like sometimes 12 to 16 house penetrations in an evening, so we'd go out.
1: That's a lot. We're going to return to our conversation with Nick Holworth in just a few moments. He's a former South African police officer. He worked in anti-terrorism unit. He had a 9-year career. He's author of the book, War and Peace, The Truth About the East Rand Rise Squad, which we'll talk about in a few moments. And his website is townshiptales.com. That's townshiptales.com. This is the Law Enforcement Talk Radio Show. We're going to take a short break. I promise you, we'll be right back. Have you ever watched these shows on real estate channels on television where they're shopping for their dream house? They're a podcaster, they're a social media influencer, and their budget's only $3 million. 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What are they doing? They're young, too. Man, it's because they know how to convert their time into revenue. They know how to do things that apparently a lot of people don't tell people like you and I. I'm going to let you in on a little secret that's been a game changer for me with social media. 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

0: Return conversation with Nick Hoerth. He is a former South African police officer, did about 9 years. He started policing at the age of 17. Look, I was 21. I thought I was young. He was really young. I mean, capital Y young. And he's authored the book, War in Peace, The Truth About the East Rand Riot Squad. His website is townshiptales.com. That's townshiptales.com. Nick, there's a transformation. In my career, very quickly, I started in patrol. Then I went to what we call special operations, where we didn't handle calls the same way. We handled a few calls, but we prioritized high crime areas and all that stuff. We were kind of flooding an area. And then I went to the narcotics unit and really cut my teeth in that, and then got promoted. I was detailed at DEA for about 2 years, and then got promoted to sergeant and went back to patrol. So I finished my career in patrol. I started in patrol. And that for me is a big part of my policing career. Yours is different because you started in a specialized unit and you made, I'm going to say, your stripes in each unit as you went along. So you went to the next unit, which was called the Reaction Force?
1: Reaction Unit, yeah.
0: And tell us what you did there. What was your responsibility there?
1: So our responsibility was basically following around the specialized units, which were like your robbery, homicide, we call it murder and robbery in South Africa, a vehicle theft unit, and the security branch, which were the guys who would track down terrorists and anyone who threatened the security of the country at the time. Any kind of branch who had like very highly dangerous criminals. And we like kind of like your SWAT unit, but a little bit more militarized, you know?
0: Okay.
1: So that was what we did. So we would be house clearing every single night, kicking doors, clearing houses, arresting and so on. And eventually it got to a point where in that period, the violence in the township had, that was around about 1989, the violence in the township had really flared up. There was they were using AK-47s on us a lot more. We were being attacked on our patrols, like maybe every second day at least. And, petrol bombs, AK-47 fire, and all that kind of thing. So I was then deployed back. It wasn't really a demotion, but I was deployed back as a team leader for the riot unit, which was the guys dealing with all of this violence on the ground. Because what had started to happen was these two factions had formed. It was coming to the end of apartheid. So these two factions had formed who were fighting for control of the country once the white government had fallen. And this was the ANC and another party called the IFP, which is the Inkatha Freedom Party. One was led by Nelson Mandela and another was led by Prince Mangosuthu Buthelezi. And these two went to war in these townships. And it was brutal. I mean, it was brutal. There were massacres. Like, I'm talking about over 100 people killed in a single night type of massacres. And our job then became to keep these factions apart. So we had to get in between them and try and keep these guys apart. And part of that was also disarming these factions. Because you had, you'd have like a hostel of like 5,000 Zulus who were the Inkatha Freedom Party. And they would come out of that hostel and they would move into the residential areas of these places, which was ANC strongholds. And they would just ransack the place. And then there'd be a retaliation attack that would come back into the hostel, and then they'd break half the hostel down and burn that down and kill a bunch of people. And we were basically, our job was to try and get in between these guys, stop the violence, picking up corpses. That was, we'd load them in our vehicles. I mean, we had these armored vehicles, which were called Caspers, and they were great armored troop carriers. And part of our job was really just loading these guys up and loading them in the Casper. They'd be lying in between our feet. So

0: would sit facing each other in the back of these vehicles, and you'd have a stack of five or six corpses in between you, and you'd patrol for the next 5 hours with those corpses in your vehicle. This really happened. We actually got to a point where there was so much killing going on that we had a little base in a place called Fosloris, which was also a very ANC stronghold, and sandbagged, you know, because we were always taking, always getting attacked at this place. And we had about, at one point, about 30 corpses stacked up in our radio room against the wall, and the mortuaries were completely full. We had no more place to put these guys. They were busy rigging up army tents with air conditioning units to try and keep these bodies fresh before they could get identified. And so we would be sitting in the radio room with 30 corpses just lying there in front of us, you know, for 2-3 days before they came and got fetched. You know, so it got that violence. And guys like me were right in the middle of it, you know, right in the middle of it. And we were terribly undermanned. We were normally about six people on a vehicle, and sometimes you'd be lucky if you were patrolling one of those areas with two vehicles. And it was the population of that area was probably about 2 million people. So you had two armored vehicles trying to quell this violence with six guys on each vehicle. You know, it was hard work. It was hard work, and it was exhausting.
1: I can't remember the character's name, but there was a book, it was in Holland or someplace like that, where the guy was sticking his fingers in a leaking dam all the time. Did you ever feel like you're not making progress?
0: All the time. All the time. We were very effective with what we did. And had we not been there, the country would have gone up in flames at that point. And this is something that never gets acknowledged, but the guys like me know this. The South Africa would have gone up in flames, and it wouldn't have been the whole Kumbaya.
1: But that's your country too. It's not like you were brought in to handle the situation. This is where you're from. This is where your family's from.
0: 100%. And this is, and South Africans are very patriotic people. They're extremely patriotic people. And I am very patriotic, although I'm actually British. I was born in England, but I grew up in South Africa. I came here as a very small baby. But it was a matter of, like, you know, we need to save this place. And had we not been there, it would have been 10 times worse. It really would have been. The place would have been ablaze. It would have spilled over into different areas. And our basically job was to contain it as best we could. And that was kind of how it went on for the next 4 years.
1: So it was, and I hate to use an overused phrase, it was nonstop. It was like this all the time. This kind of level of violence was, and you were still in your early 20s at this point.
0: I was in my early 20s. I was a sergeant. I was in command of a platoon, and and the guys who were under me were coming out of school. You know, there were guys who were doing their national service coming out of school. At one point I had to work with a bunch of, I was the only white guy on my shift. I had a bunch of black guys who only spoke Zulu, and these guys, they had like what you would call sixth grade. They probably had gotten through sixth grade, and they were actually employed to wash vehicles and do gardens and stuff like that at the different police bases. But we had to use them because we were just over under man. So we trained them in how to use a shotgun and put them on the vehicle with us. And it got to that point. And they were quite effective, to be honest with you. I mean, they were effective.
1: Yeah, because it's their country too. That's what people lose sight of. And by the way, I want to say this for everybody that's listening. The American media portrays one side of this. They don't 100%. Portray the whole thing. And they usually lead with what's going to get the most eyeballs and most attention. And they don't lead with the reality. So that's why I'm glad you're talking about this, B, you've written about it. And Nick Howorth is a former police officer in South Africa. He's contacted us from South Africa. His book is called War in Peace, The Truth About the East Rand Rise Squad. His website is townshiptales.com. That's townshiptales.com. You get more information about Nick there. And it's a rather fascinating story. I can relate a lot to it. But I got to admit, before we go to break, I'm as sullied by the news media as one can be. And because we only hear one side of the story, and we're hearing the other side right now on the Law Enforcement Talk Radio Show. When we return, we're going to talk about the end days of his policing career and what led him to writing the book. The book's called War and Peace, The Truth About the East Grand Rise Squad. His website's townshiptales.com. 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We'll take a short break. I promise you, we'll be right back. Have you ever watched these shows on real estate channels on television where they're shopping for their dream house, their podcaster, their social media influencer, and their budget's only $3 million? And they say they can do more later on. $3 million! What are they doing? They're young, too. Man, it's because they know how to convert their time into revenue. They know how to do things that apparently a lot of people don't tell people like you and I. I'm going to let you in on a little secret that's been a game changer for me with social media. 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

during our conversation with Nick Holworth. He is joining us from South Africa. He is a former police officer in South Africa. He was in a specialized unit. He did 9 years in an anti-terrorism unit. And we're talking about levels of violence and fighting that is kind of not heard of here in the United States. He left police work. He wrote a book. By the way, he started policing at the age of 17. He wrote a book called War and Peace, The Truth About the East Rand Riot Squad. His website is townshiptales.com. That's townshiptales.com. Get more information about Nick there. Nick, I can only imagine what you guys went through. I say guys, I always say this, that means men and women in police work. That isn't, it's not gender specific. It's more, this is what you did. And as a matter of fact, if I use the term cop, that's a term of endearment. That's a compliment. I don't give that term out because I met a lot of police officers in my career that were nothing more than mobile report takers.

0: Lakers. They never got their shirts messed up. They never showed up. Their last one to show up on hot calls, and their first one's going to be promoted because in America, they don't get IID numbers and, or whatever it is. They don't get complaints. But I get the feeling that's not the case with you.
1: No, it was not the case for me. It was everything, I'll be honest with you, got to become a bit of a blur for me. I didn't know what day of the week it was. It was just a blur. It was just so much going on. There was also the whole shift, or, you know, the shift, we call it a shift, where you would go on night shift or day shift or whatever. That whole roster just went out of the window, and people were just pitching up when they woke up, kind of thing. They'd go home and have a sleep and come back, and there'd be 3 days again, we'd be working, you know. And, you know, you were talking earlier about, the truth coming out about this, and, you know, I'm not saying we were angels. The apartheid government had their stuff going on. There's no doubt about it. But there was also other stuff.
0: By the way,
1: going on.
0: Angels, if we look at the stories of angels, archangels were violent. Let's just be honest about that conversation. Yeah. Not all angels are angelic. Some of them are violent. You know what?
1: I was one of those. Anyway, so you know, like, for instance, one evening we were patrolling a particular area right next to the hostel, and I heard gunfire and quite a lot of gunfire, and we turned the vehicle into this area, and it was havoc. There were people lying dead in the street, in the gardens, and houses were ablaze. And so we stopped at the first house that we found. There were people running around screaming, and there was a mob at the top of the road of Zulus who had attacked this area, and they were still attacking. So we had a heavy machine gun on top of the armored vehicle. So I pulled like about, I don't know, a couple of bursts off over their heads, and they kind of dispersed. And then I ran into this house with a friend of mine, into the house, the nearest house that I could see there was a commotion at. And there was the scene inside there. And I'm getting to a point here about the truth about all of this coming out. So I ran inside there, and there was a little girl. She was about 3 years old. She was standing in a pool of blood. It was like the whole kitchen was, I actually slipped and fell on my back in this blood. And this little girl was just standing there, and she was crying her eyes out. She was sobbing. And I was trying to ask her where her family is, where in Zulu, you know, and she didn't know. And we went through the house, and we found a cupboard, and we opened this cupboard door. I noticed there was bullet holes in this cupboard door that someone had like opened up on this cupboard, and the family was in the cupboard. They'd all just came piling out of this cupboard, and that was that. There was like six or seven of them. So I ran outside with this little girl. And I ran across the road. There was a lady standing by a door there. And I said to her, you got to take her now, because we've got to handle what's going on up the road there. And, we ran up the road, and there was another house ablaze. And in this house was a woman lying on the floor in the lounge. And she was, the house was ablaze, and the roof had caved in. And there was like, she was lying in a barbecue. This woman, she was still alive. So I jumped through the window, and I grabbed her by her hands to try and pull her out the door, and all the skin came off her hands and burnt into my hands. And I felt like I was going to set a light, you know, and, it was so hot. So I ran out of the door, and, this other friend of mine, Scully, I said to him, I'll spray you down with a hose pipe. You go through the window and you grab her, which we did. And we got her out. But while we're doing this, their own people are firing at us from across the road, you know, so we are saving these people and trying to help these people while their combatants are firing at us with AK-47s, right. you know, so that was what the deal was. You know, it wasn't that we were this, and I've heard stories that we were these like brutal murder squads. We were normal guys. We were normal kids like you, you know, who'd come out of school and got thrust into some kind of situation, you know, so that was what the deal was. The most of the men that I knew were very good men. Of course, you're going to get your 5% of them that are, they're not supposed to be in that job. You know?
0: Right.
1: And then the rest of the guys, you know, they were normal people, just like me and you, who were doing an abnormal job, you know?
0: I have to remind myself of that quite often, that I'm a normal person, did an abnormal job and saw abnormal things, and my reaction to it is normal. And that really gets to the next question. How are you today? Because look, I'll be honest with you, I've been retired from police work since 92. I got hurt and retired young, but I'm still very much dinged by what I went through. I'm not the same guy I used to be when I was 18.
1: I'm the same. You know, I've tried to fix myself up. I've done a lot of like soul searching since, and I have But I definitely know that I'm not the same as everybody else because of that, you know, and I find it hard to fit in society. I have friends, but no close friends. My wife knows me. I married my wife when I was 20, like right in the middle of all of this, and we're still together, you know, so she knows me and she knows what I've been through. So she understands me. My family have read my book, so they understand me. And,
0: so now they have a better idea what Dad was really like.
1: Yeah, they do. They have an idea. And it's not that I wanted to terrorize them with the book. I wanted them to understand me, you know, and I also wanted them to know what the real story was, you know, and that's so throughout the years, when I first left the police, it took me a long time to readjust. It really did. It took me a long time to readjust. At the time when I was in the police, I started drinking heavily. It was not, I wasn't an alcoholic, but I was drinking heavily and it was just getting out of control towards the end. I was burning out, you know. And
0: I've been sober now 35 years, and I tell people to this day, I don't understand the correlation between trauma and alcohol, but it's like throwing gasoline on a fire, if you ask me.
1: 100%. I was exactly the same. I left in 94. The day I drove out of the gate was the day that I took my last drink, and that was it. I never touched it again. I cleaned my life up. I literally loaded my family in the car because this was up near Johannesburg. I live far away from that now. I loaded my family up in the car. We put what we could in the car. I had two kids. We drove down to Durban, which is a city that I live in now, and we slept on old clothes for probably about 2 weeks before we could set ourselves up. I was just done. I needed a new beginning. You know, it was very, very hard for me when I left.
0: So when did you write the book, War and Peace, the Truth About the East Rand Rise Squad? What motivated you to do that? And when did you write it?
1: I wrote it in 2012. I felt that it was a good story. Firstly, it's an action story. It's funny. It's sad. It makes you angry. Whatever. You know, it's a good story. It pulls on your heartstrings. But I wrote it because there was a truth to be told about that period. You know, there was, and I was tired of people looking at me when they heard about my history, going, "Oh yeah, you were in the riot unit," you know, and then they kind of.
0: Oh like, yeah, I hear that too. And look. And policing in America is a little bit different, but in Baltimore, somebody in LA could do something outrageous and all of a sudden we get painted with the same brush. You're like, what are you talking about? That's the other side of the country, a different city, different state.
1: 100%. You know, so people fill vacuums with false information, you know, when they don't know you. So I thought, you know, let me write this book and deal with all of this because it's, you know, and there's a lot of men just like me who feel unacknowledged for that period because we were literally thrown to the dogs. In 94, when the white government moved out and the ANC government came in, we were thrown to the dogs. It was that you were done. You know, they took danger pay that they'd been paying us for being in these operational areas. They literally took it back off our salaries. And it was like, well, I am done with this, you know, and I think we need, in fact, I'm running a campaign at the moment for a service medal for the guys who'd served there because not one citation was given to one man in those units ever.
0: And your website, I imagine it's about the book and also people can get in for more information about you. They can contact us, townshiptales.com. Can they contact you on your website?
1: Yeah, my email address is on the website. They can contact me there. I have a Facebook page as well called War and Peace, The Truth About the East Rand Riot Squad. So you'll get a good idea if you have a look at that Facebook page of, you know, what the deal was. There's a lot of photographs, a lot of videos of that period. And yeah, people will enjoy that.
0: Nick, I want to thank you for your service. And please pass along to everybody else that did this job there during that difficult time that I appreciate what they did as well. And I really appreciate you talking about a difficult topic on a law enforcement talk radio show. All that's very much appreciated. Thank you, man.
1: Thank you very much, John. Thanks for having me.
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9: The U.S. strikes back. I'm Carmen Roberts, Fox News. CENTCOM says the U.S. military struck Iranian oil tankers after Tehran launched missiles at American warships. Fox's Alex Hogan has more from the White House.
10: The head of U.S. Central Command giving Iran a warning, saying if you shoot at U.S. ships, you will face a higher price. So CENTCOM in the Middle East today announcing this news that after the IRGC fired at two Navy warships, U.S. troops took aim striking three Iranian crude oil tankers, with one of them located off the coast of Karg Island, which is near Iran's key oil exports. It comes as the administration here at home battles the pressure of rising oil and gas prices. Ahead of Labor Day weekend, diesel hitting a record $5.85 a gallon on Friday, with AAA predicting that travelers will face the highest prices ever on this holiday weekend.
9: Rescue crews in Nepal find two more people and pull them to freedom 10 days after the catastrophic flash floods. Fox's Stephanie Bennett has details.
11: Yesterday, two other Nepalese workers were pulled to safety. One of them identified as Sanjay Sah. He told rescuers he kept reciting mantras, prayer verses, while he was trapped, and claims a handful of other people are still alive underneath there.
12: I was in the control room. My responsibility was to save everyone's lives. After such an accident happened, I could not just run away alone.
11: At least 1,300 people were killed in the floods on August 26. Officials believe the disaster was triggered by a glacier collapse that sent waves of ice, rock, and water rushing towards nearby villages. The U.S. has pledged $3.6 million in humanitarian aid.
9: And 1,300 people are confirmed dead. More than 5,400 are still missing in Nepal and Tibet. And that includes 75 Americans. 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

0: rising from the heart of the swamp, a beacon of truth is casting its light. 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Here's Vince Colonnaise.
1: All right, 844-484-3872, 844-4-THE-USA. That's the way to join us today. From coast to coast, from sea to shining sea, as the president's critics and even some of his supporters are falling for it again. You suckers, you fall for it every single time, and damn, that's the point. It is one of the funniest things that the president of the United States does. He does it on a routine basis. It never gets old. It consistently works every single time. Of course, what I'm talking about today is the president's decision to rename Lake Ontario to Lake America. That was the big statement from the Oval Office yesterday. The president coming out and going, oh, now it's time. You know, Canada's been real nasty to us, so we've got a Lake America, and I can do that as president, which, by the way, he can. He can, unlike Hillary Clinton, who was raging about this yesterday. She is, just so everyone knows, not the president of the United States. Yeah, thank God. She's shooting blanks yesterday. She's like, it's Lake Ontario. She would wave her hand. Didn't work. She doesn't have that power. We didn't give it to her. She's upset. It's Lake Ontario, she raged. Here's President Trump yesterday saying, nope, you're wrong.
2: We're going to be changing the name of Lake Ontario, effective immediately, to Lake America. That's going to take place right now as I sign the order. Do you have anything to say about it, Ben?
3: Yes, sir. So this is a straightforward but important executive order. It directs Secretary Burgum and the Department

0: the Interior to update the Geographic Names Information Service to reflect that Lake once known as Lake Ontario will, from this day forward, be known as Lake America.
1: No, no, no, no, no! He can't do it again! He keeps doing it! He does whatever he wants and we can't stop him! The left raging yesterday. I saw Kathy Hochul was raging about this. Hillary Clinton was raging about this. All the Canadian people were raging about it. Here's the Toronto mayor. Her name's Olivia Chow, and she is very upset about President Trump doing this. Listen.
2: The President Trump is taunting Canada, saying he wants to rename Lake Ontario Lake America. What do you make of that threat?
3: Look, it's not a very neighborly thing to do. We're supposed to love our neighbor as ourselves. And I think Mr. Trump should take a page from Dolly Parton.
1: Oh.
3: She's loving, she's generous, she's joyous. That's the way to treat your best neighbor and your friends, not just bullying. And that's not who we are. And that's why we have to retaliate in order to defend ourselves and protect ourselves.
2: The president,
1: shut up. Shut up. So it's funny, you know, and then so that's the left in Canada. They're all, you know, lefties. But that's the left. And then you've got the right. Also, I saw some of this. Perhaps you saw this too, Jim. Saw some people on the right going, all right, we've got more serious problems. I don't know why the president's doing this right now. Lake America, is that really the most important use of your time right now, Mr. President? I saw, I think it was Matt Walsh who was citing the history of the name Ontario. It far outdates the existence of Canada. In fact, it's practically American for us to keep it as Lake Ontario. So I'm going to disagree with the president here, making all sorts of intellectual debates about this. Guys, everyone, in for a huddle. I'm going to tell you something. The president is messing with them. Just let it be. Just let it be. This is a side quest. You think this is the president's primary focus? No, of course not. The president, he's got a million things to do. He's got a million things to do. Is this amusing him? No doubt. No doubt. He is getting the biggest laugh imaginable out of all the reactions. And how many times has this happened, ladies and gentlemen? How many times have we seen this particular sequence of events happen? And they fought for it every single time. Now, granted, you should keep calling it Lake America just to really twist the knife. Just drive them crazy because that's part of the fun. But I saw a clip. This is great. John Bolton, remember him? The mustachioed classified information thief. Who's already pled guilty to that. He's got a sentencing coming up in October for that crime. He just did a podcast yesterday, of course, and he's not yet in prison. He's awaiting that sentencing. And during the podcast, which my friend Jason Cohen helpfully watched so the rest of us don't have to, John Bolton did reveal what I thought was a really funny and, revealing story about working alongside the president in the way he does social media, the way he does things like this. Listen to John Bolton explain, and I think quite accurately, what we're all witnessing.
4: The first term, I was in the Oval Office one day, and I walked in to tell him something, and Trump was in the middle of dictating a tweet to Dan Scavino, who was his tweeter in chief. Now he's deputy White House chief of staff. That's how you rise in the Trump administration. But anyway, Trump's dictating, and he turns to Scavino at one point and says, capitalize every word in that last sentence. And then he turns to me and he said, you know why I do that? And I said, no, why? And he said, because it drives them crazy. And that's what Trump is doing to Canada. What Lake America, forget Lake Ontario. He's trolling them. And you can't let that get to you.
1: Oh, but they do. Every time they let it get to them. He's trolling you. Stop falling for it. No, no, I'll never stop falling for it. So they're raging. It's like Covfefe. Trump never deleted Covfefe. He just left it up because it drove people crazy. It was amazing. I love Covfefe. I drink Covfefe every morning. I don't even call it coffee anymore. It's blackout Covfefe. It's incredible. They go nuts. And I do love the capitalization sequence. It's not something that has evaded my notice at all, because through the years I would see, what? That's interesting. He's capitalizing words that probably should not be capitalized. There are exclamation points placed in places that you might not expect. There's a whole bunch of them sometimes at the end of a sentence. What is that? And the answer is, it's designed to drive you crazy. In fact, The I think the without looking at them, you know how the president has the wall of presidents at the White House now? He's got all of these pictures of the presidents right outside the Rose Garden in that colonnade alongside the White House. And under each of the presidents is a description of who they were and what they achieved or what they're remembered for. And as far as we can tell, President Trump wrote all of them. And of course, it's like there's a picture of Joe Biden. It's not actually Joe Biden. It's a picture of the auto pen machine. And then it talks about the Biden presidency, President Auto Pen. And throughout it, if you read the actual plaques, if you ever get a chance to look at them, they're written like Truth Social posts. There's odd capitalization and all sorts of, you know, provocations against people who are like, that's not how you write. You're not supposed to do these. And John Bolton just described why Trump does that. He's like, he said capitalize every single word in that last sentence. You know why I do that? Why? Because it drives them crazy.
5: Can I play the ocean tweet or the ocean clip?
1: The ocean clip?
5: Yeah, where he wants to rename an ocean now.
1: Oh, does he? He has a plan to rename an ocean? All right. I promise I won't be outraged by it.
6: The lake change, Lake of America, was something I've been thinking about for a long time, actually. As you know, we took something called the Gulf of Mexico. We changed it, and now it's very routinely the Gulf of America. So if you think about it, we have a gulf and we have a lake. Now all we need is an ocean. So maybe we'll have to change the name of the Atlantic and or the Pacific. Maybe we'll change them.
1: And or. Here comes the American Ocean. Here it comes. It's on its way. Get ready. The raging will continue. The trolling will continue until morale improves. They're so easy. He plays them like a fiddle every single day. But again, it's not his primary concern, but he makes it appear that way. He'll throw a big press conference in the Oval Office just to drive you crazy. Love that about him. And you see, of course, you can tell, like Hillary Clinton getting driven crazy. That's the sweet spot. When she starts raging about it and she can't do anything about it, as she dead names Lake America. It's Lake America now. You can't say Lake Ontario anymore. That's bigoted, right? The lake, you, right? I mean, what are the rules here for the left? I do love this. Yesterday, I was thinking as I was watching all of this raging going, guys, I'm sorry. Your position is that a child can be born in the wrong body. And if you acknowledge their real body, you're doing something bigoted and hateful. It's a trans genocide. Have you heard that expression? A trans genocide if you acknowledge a child was born in the correct body. And yet President Trump comes along, renames a body of water, and that's a war crime. What are the rules here exactly? Because it sounds like you're dead naming Lake America. And I don't like that. It sounds bigoted to me. More ahead on The Vince Show.
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10: Well, while the president is driving the left absolutely nutty yet again this week, he's also very busy trying to come up with solutions for American workers. That includes this week on today, some breaking news for American farmers, ranchers. It's kind of fascinating the sequence of events that led to this. President Trump did an interview earlier this week with Glenn Beck. And Glenn, who in addition to being a radio host, also owns a ranch. He's got animals and he has a lot of concern about farming, raised his concerns with the president of the United States during the interview. And the audio you're about to hear is, of course, Glenn raising the questions about the American meat industry, in particular the meat processing industry. But listen to the tone of the president's voice as you can hear him shift from kind of the public presenter that you normally see, the guy who's presenting what he's up to and talking about the elections and the campaigns. And then he gets into Oval Office Trump, where he seems to kind of take you behind closed doors practically, as he's asking for more advice and guidance from Glenn on this issue. What does he think about it? What exactly is hurting American ranchers and farmers? Take a listen to this.
11: I have to tell you, Mr. President,

0: I didn't plan on talking about this, and we can get into it a later date, but please, please, when it comes to beef, please look at the cartel that is the meat processing cartel. I mean, that is, I run a ranch, so I know what it's like. And I'm telling you, it is the processing plants. There's four of them, and I think two of them are not even American. It's bad. And they're, I believe they're colluding with each other.
1: And the farmers haven't done it because they're smart as hell. I'm surprised because that's been going on a long time, Glenn, long before I got here.
0: Help us. Help us. It's so, we can't butcher with all of the federal regulations. It is really hard. You know, if there's something you can do to help.
1: Glenn, is that just a question of regulation, do you think?
0: A lot of it is. Yeah, a lot of it is. The inspections are insane.
1: So they make the regulation so tough that, so could you do it, if you didn't have those regulations, could you do it on your ranch?
0: Yes.
1: And is that the way to do it? Or do you think you need some pretty strong regulations?
0: Break the back of those processing plants. There's people that want to build processing plants everywhere. The regulations are killing us, just killing us.
1: So you're saying with less regulation, you think that the ranchers and farmers would do a very good job of processing the beef?
0: Yes.
1: Wow.
0: Yes,
1: I
0: know.
1: I'm going to look at that today.
0: I know.
1: I've been hearing about this problem for 20 years. I've been hearing about this problem.
0: Free your people. Let our people go. Your people go.
1: You know what? This could be a very good call for ranchers and farmers. No, for the country.
0: That would be good.
1: No, I've been hearing only bad about it's four places and it's a monopoly.
0: It is.
1: And who's controlling
0: this? Would break their back.
1: Who's controlling those regulations? Department of Agriculture?
0: Yes. And FDA.
1: And the FDA.
0: Or U.S. or is it USDA? I can't remember which one, but it's
1: USDA.
0: It's the federal regulator. It's all the inspections. It's all the inspections.
2: Did you hear that? Did you hear the tone shift by the president of the United States? He goes from presenting information to realizing he has something now that's being shared with him that demonstrates it's within his reach to fix this immense problem for farmers and ranchers all across the country who just want to be able to raise their own meat, to process it, to sell it to the market. He's hearing, he goes, wait a second, this is all within my power. I can do this. Now, I love hearing that tone shift. I love the openness of the president, solutions-driven guy, thinking, how do I help Americans? Okay, what do I have to do to make that happen? I love that. I'm also a little troubled by this clip. Not troubled by Glenn, not troubled by the president. I'm troubled that anybody might foreclose on getting to the president with this information under normal circumstances. You realize being president of the United States means that it's kind of layers and upon layers of people around you. Apparently so thick on this issue that the first time he's hearing this in any detail is as Glenn Beck presents it to him in the course of a radio interview. There's a problem. There's a bottleneck there that shouldn't exist. The president getting that, getting a hold of it and doing something about it, because this morning he just posted to Truth Social today. Ranchers and farmers have always been a number one priority for me. They work very hard, are smart, efficient, and immaculately clean. But for years, I have heard that they have a tremendous problem with the big processors, who many say are a nasty monopoly. There are essentially four of them. A very non-competitive number, and they make life miserable for our wonderful farmers and ranchers. And I can't let that happen, can I? So in order to break this powerful monopoly with much of its ownership based outside of the United States, that would include China, by the way, ladies and gentlemen, I'm authorizing legal documents to be drawn in order to allow farmers and ranchers to be given the right to process their own food. This should move quickly. Thank you for your attention to this matter, President Donald J. Trump. This is a more consequential declaration from the president this week than Lake America. Guess which one is going to get more attention? It'll be Lake America. It will. The media is going ballistic about Lake America. But this one, it's a big one for the farmers, the ranchers, a lot more to do on it. But that question still looms for me. Why did it take Glenn Beck? Why did it take the President of the United States finding out in the course of a radio interview what was within his power to fix this problem? In a moment, I've got an update. The U.S. Secretary of Agriculture, Brooke Rollins, reacting to the president's declaration today. I'll share that with you and a lot more ahead on The Vince Show.
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7: Over it, a source of great frustration to farmers and ranchers across the country who want to process and subsequently sell their meat to the American market, and they keep running into trouble. Glenn Beck this week saying to the president, hey, can you fix this for us? Lots of government regulation is standing in the way. And the president said, tell me more. Tell me more. So all I have to do is get rid of this regulation and we can get the floodgates opened. And Glenn says, yes. Where did that lead? Well, this morning, the president posting to Truth Social, he's doing that very thing. That very thing, to make it so that farmers and ranchers can process their own food. This should move quickly. Thank you for your attention to this matter. Here's how the Secretary of Agriculture, Brooke Rollins, is responding to all of this. And I candidly, I'm a little concerned that she's reacting to the president here rather than leading the way on it. But here we have her post today. She says, we are on it, Mr. President. Our great American ranchers produce the highest quality, most incredible beef in the world, and it is a matter of national security that we be able to feed and fuel ourselves. True. Big announcements starting Monday, that would be this coming Monday, including waiving red tape in processing, expanding ranchers' ability to sell across state lines, rescinding outdated guidance, adding technology for faster safety data, growing real support for small processors, funding and deregulation, fighting consolidation so small processors can compete, and expanding truth in labeling. The world is hungry for American beef. Much more to come. So the president spurring on action by one of his agencies today, the Department of Agriculture, there's a Secretary, Brooke Rollins. So we await what she's going to say on Monday. You know, one of the early reactions I've seen to this is like, well, look, it's one thing to process the meat, you know, for your own consumption or something if you're a farmer. It's another to be able to sell it. Selling it is another feature of this. So you're getting a little bit of a taste of what's to come. As Brooke Rollins, you do see here, says that it'll expand ranchers' ability to sell across state lines. We'll find out more come Monday, but a lot of people who are in this business have been pushing very hard for this to happen. And Glenn Beck, it was good of him to raise this to the president of the United States. That was a real act of journalism, wasn't it? As he puts an issue before the president and then gets a clear answer by the end of the week. I really like that. And it goes back to what I value about the president of the United States. The guy is open to suggestion. He's really paying attention. He's listening to his base. He wants to know what they have to think about all of this. In fact, he's about to see the base a lot more. You see, Peter Ducey, I think, was reporting that the president of the United States may campaign every single day in the month of October. He may have

0: of a rally all across the country in the most competitive states and districts. Here is Peter Ducey this morning with this report from the White House.
1: And we are hearing some whispers of a ton of Trump travel in October, possibly as much as a Trump rally a day in the most competitive states and districts. And that is something that you don't typically see from a president in a set of midterms that are historically very hard for the president's party.
0: Yeah. Yeah, you don't normally see it, but there's nothing about President Trump you normally see. This is, of course, unusual, and it's the president saying, look, I'm the guy who's got the track record. I'm the guy who has a track record of success here, and I'm the guy who needs backup in Congress to help me, so I'm going to campaign for it. And he's got that big convention coming up in Dallas. Spending a lot of time in Texas there, Jim, in Houston right now. Dallas coming up early September for this big convention to talk about his successes and what else he's going to be able to do if Republicans can maintain and grow control in the House and the Senate. That fundraiser last night apparently hauled in a bunch of money. Ken Paxton getting some wind in his sails as President Trump decides to do a bit of a Texas tango. He's jumped in now in a big way in the Lone Star State to help Ken Paxton. Now, it really, Jim, I mean, you'll know better than I will just being there in Texas. I always wonder, is it worth putting out just incredible sums of money to help a Republican candidate win in Texas against a Democrat, especially one like Talifrico? Is it necessary to do that? How much of our powder should we keep dry for other races? There's no question that this is a big race. I mean, if it did go Talifrico's way, that would be catastrophic. You can't have that happen. And President Trump, in the absence of establishment support for Ken Paxton, you know, John Cornyn and company are very grumpy about Ken Paxton being the nominee. President Trump's not grumpy. President Trump's enthusiastically supporting him. He's going in there. He's raising tons of money for him. The Texas media market is about to have a lot of cash infused into it. This is how, I'm just telling you how this works, because when you get politics going and you've got a competitive race in a state or a district, all that money flows in and it goes to advertising. It's all designed to try and convey the message that each of the campaigns wants you to hear. And when it comes to Talifrico, I mean, the ads write themselves, don't they? In terms of just destroying this guy, how insane he is. But Jim, what do you think about this, all this effort that President Trump seems to be ready to exert in Texas?
2: I mean, it has to be some, because that's the thing, is the Democrats are going to put a whole bunch of money into the state. And the ads that they're running right now are these folksy, homie, like he's on the he's on his front porch with his grandfather, and they're talking. And my papa taught me two things: to be a good Christian, and to be. And it's like, okay, there's plenty of arguments to make about how are you being a good Christian when you're just totally blaspheming what the Bible actually tells you.
0: Yeah.
2: So I mean, it's definitely going to be easy to fight, especially because this is a very Baptist Christian state. So that's not going to fly very well. And the Hispanics in the state are very Catholic. So it's going to be really tough for it's going to be an uphill battle once the ads start hitting the air for Paxton. But
0: yes,
2: they have to start hitting the air. That's the thing.
0: Yeah, no, that's key. And when they do, perhaps they'll include some of the latest we just heard on a podcast. It's called the Higher Learning Podcast. Don't be tricked by the name. This is not going to be a very edifying experience for your mind. This is James Talarico violently agreeing with the host, who says that Christians are mean and that they're villains. And if they tell you they're Christian on social media, that makes them even worse.
3: Cultural Christianity is dead. That the Christians now, from sea to shining sea, are the mean people. And if it's not true in every case, it's certainly true in the case of people who have power, who move policy, who influence discussions culturally, that the Christians are the villains, are the mean people. If I see follower of Christ in somebody's Twitter, I know they about to say something wild. Is that true? Is cultural Christianity defining somebody as a good person, is that dead?
4: I don't believe it's dead, although your assessment is spot on.
0: Your assessment is spot on? I'm sorry, remind me. This is an actual candidate for the United States Senate right now. He's the nominee for a major political party in one of the most important states in the whole country, Texas. He is saying that that analysis is spot on. If somebody writes follower of Christ in their social media profile, that makes them meme. That makes them a villain, in the words of that podcast host who Talafrica was sitting with. This is upside down world. Of course, if somebody says they're a follower of Christ, it just means that you should probably expect they're going to tell the truth. That's what that means. That's if I saw that, I'd be like, oh, this is a truth teller. That's who you're dealing with. And that guy and Talafrica, they're upset about the truth. They're much more comfortable with the slipperiness of moral relativism. They're much more comfortable with the rules changing day by day to give Democrats power. They don't like truth tellers. Not big on you saying that borders are important, or that prisons are important, or that law enforcement is important, or that treating children well is important. No, you should be able to convince them they were born in the wrong body. That is the attitude that Talafrica takes. And anybody who steps up and is like, no, that's an awful thing to do to a child, you become mean. You are mean for doing that. If you say, no, there are not six genders, James, there are two. That makes you mean. He agrees. That's very mean of you. You Christians, you truth tellers, stop it. You're upending my ability to get power. It's very mean of you. That's an amazing clip. That should be an ad. That's an ad right there. On top of the ads we've already seen run. The great Talafrica ad being run by the Lone Star Liberty Pack right now as they run through all some of the other crazy hits. I did play this for you, but again, a reminder.
5: The Democrats have a weird candidate.
6: God is non-binary. There are many more than two biological sexes. In fact, there are six. It is now existential that we try to reduce our meat consumption. The American flag is such a complicated symbol for most of us.
0: It just keeps going on. I'm not even scratching the surface on the clips. There's a whole bunch of them. But you listen and you're like, Texas will go for that? Not if they know about it. Not if they know the truth. This is why you need more truth tellers. This is why you need more truth tellers. Just people out there telling the truth. This is why the president has to come barreling in, raise a bunch of money, spend it to get the advertising out there so people can see what's on the line, who's actually running for office in that state. President Trump yesterday used our expression, Talafrica, to describe this Democrat from the Oval Office. This is what it sounded like.
7: We have a very good candidate, Ken Paxton, and he's running against Talafrica, they call him, because he is a little freaky. And that's not a man that represents the value of Texas. So I'm going to help Ken Paxton, and I'm going to spend a lot of time in Texas.
0: So that October session where he's going day by day by day, rally after rally after rally, Jim, you may want to get ready. You might have a bunch of presidential motorcade traffic swinging around your house because he wants to campaign in Texas. He wants to be there, and he wants to tell that story. And nobody's better at it. Nobody's better at drawing a crowd, drawing attention, and helping candidates, man. He's had a great touch this year. He's had a great touch throughout his candidacies. As he supports these candidates, endorses them. If you're Darlene Graham, you are very grateful that you just got that presidential endorsement that helped you win that runoff in South Carolina. It was the difference maker. Big time. And now Ken Paxton getting that back up. Couldn't have come soon enough. More ahead on The Vince Show.
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1: He's got a microphone, and he's not afraid to use it. Vince Colonnais.
17: You know, Jim, I was playing with the audience a little bit this morning on my podcast because I was laughing about the fact that this name Talafrico, which, of course, we devised very early this year as soon as we became aware of what a nut job he is. I said, man, that guy's a freak. He's Talafrico. And then we started using it relentlessly. And in fact, I have a tweet up from March of this year where I refer to all of the the research on the guy that was emerging as the Talafrico files. So that was me placing a marker in the sand for that name. Now, I only mention it because yesterday, of course, the president used it. And then I saw one of my favorite X accounts, a guy called Gunther Eagleman. He posts a lot of great videos, just roundups of things going on in the news. And he had asked openly, he's like, where did this nickname come from? In other words, what's the etymology of Talafrico? How did that arrive on the scene? And then a debate ensued in the comments section on the subject. Grok got involved and wrongly started giving credit to Ken Paxton. Then, of course, this audience started getting involved. All of the people who listen to this program and our podcast started fighting in the comments. It was Vince who did it. It was Vince's thing. This morning I talked to Grok. And I got Grok to fix everything. We had a conversation. We squared it away. It's all fixed up now, which was frustrating, but it had to be done. You know, I was worried about this. So it was a fun thing on the podcast this morning talking to Grok. But now it's good. Now if you ask Grok, let me see. Should I test it? Let me see if it knows. Let me ask. Let me ask Grok real fast. We'll do it together. You ready? Let me see if Grok knows. Hey, Grok. And we wait. Let's see. Oh, of course, she doesn't respond to me. You know what? I'm not going to ask Grok. Thanks, Elon. Thanks for timing this out in the least useful way imaginable. All right, forget Grok. We're not dealing with Grok right now. Anyway, I asked Grok, and we got it all resolved. So now if you ask Grok, it should be all cleaned up. Now it says, yes, of course, Vince Colonize. That's it. Or go just check out the podcast. You can see the conversation this morning. It was really funny. It was a good time. Hey, speaking of Talafrico, you think Jasmine Crockett would help him or hurt him if she campaigned with the guy? She definitely doesn't want to. She definitely she is really upset with him. She's upset that she lost to him, and she has blamed racism for that already. And so I love how she's pretending to be coy when she's asked about why she's not campaigning with Talafrico. The answer is because she thinks he's a racist for running against her. Listen to this.
6: You are often, an energy magnet when it comes to voters. We've seen the turnout that you can produce. Talrico might very well need that magnetism. Will you campaign with him?
12: I will be campaigning down ballot. I think that what
6: Why
12: matters
6: the distinction?
12: Most, because when we're looking at a state like Texas, we've tried this, where we've got one amazing candidate that's running at the top of the ticket. Beto is a very good example of this, raising all the money, doing all the things.
17: I thought it was Beto.
12: Running around the entire state, but it's not enough. So for me, I don't think that it should be a matter of there's just one thing that is getting me to the polls. I think it has to be something a little bit more in a state like Texas. And so for me, I think that making sure that people that maybe are getting overshadowed because it seems like it's only about one big race. I think amplifying them, mm-hmm. making sure that I can raise their profiles and introducing them to people, that'll give something more to voters to make them say,
17: She refuses to campaign with him.
12: I'm running outside, but I got to go get there because I got to go get there for this person and this person. Plus, I don't like Trump.
6: I understand, but is it an either or? Either you excite the down ballot or you...
12: I think for me, it probably is. I think it probably is. Only because I am... we've got the fire pack that's going, mm-hmm. and I'm running all over the country. And Texas is a big state. We're not talking about a small little state to kind of get around.
17: It's too big.
12: We're talking about a really big state. And so for me, I'm really invested in a number of candidates that I didn't get to do anything for because I was running my own.
17: She's so full of crap. She's just full of crap. I don't want to campaign for him. I think he's racist because he ran against me. That's the answer to the question. Jasmine Crockett. Thank you to Texas for getting rid of her. But all she does is lie. That's all she does. We've got a truth teller coming up next. We will be joined by Tim Burchett, the great congressman. He wants to fight the flock cameras, and so do I. More ahead.

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5: The U.S. strikes back. I'm Roger Stern, Fox News. U.S. Central Command says U.S. forces struck three Iranian oil tankers this morning after Iran launched several rounds of missiles at two American warships. More from Fox's Trey Yingst.
6: Some video is circulating from CENTCOM showing these U.S. strikes, trying to send a message to the Iranians that if they target U.S. warships, there will be an even greater response. CENTCOM Commander Admiral Brad Cooper released this statement saying, "Let the message to the IRGC be clear. If you shoot at two of our ships, we will impose an even higher economic cost, taking out three of yours." Similar statements were made by the Secretary of War, Pete Hegseth. This exchange of fire again happening in the Gulf of Oman off the coast of Iran. And the United States says they remain prepared should there be additional missile fire against warships.
5: This follows a month of relative calm before peace negotiations had collapsed. Millions of Americans hitting the road and heading to airports this Labor Day weekend with the Iran war making travel more expensive.
7: AAA says travelers are paying about 2% more for airfare over the Labor Day holiday weekend than they did this time last year, but nearly 20% more for top destinations.
5: Fox's Jonathan Seri, AAA, says gas is 94 cents more a gallon than last year. U.S. Envoy Steve Witkoff and Jared Kushner are in Moscow for talks aimed at ending Russia's war against Ukraine. They met with Russian President Vladimir Putin before traveling to Kyiv tomorrow for talks with Ukrainian President Volodymyr Zelensky. A trip part of a renewed U.S. effort to restart stalled peace negotiations. Both Russia and Ukraine have agreed to temporary pauses in strikes on each other's capitals during the diplomatic effort. 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

0: rising from the heart of the swamp, a beacon of truth is casting its light. 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Here's Vince Colonnaise.
1: All right, 844-484-3872, 844-4 the USA. That is the way to join us today. From coast to coast, from sea to shining sea, from coast to coast, we have surveillance cameras up all over the place, including these flock cameras, these license plate readers that are getting a lot of attention in communities everywhere. And so, in fact, some towns and states are now beginning to get rid of these, banish these as just a tool of endless surveillance by private companies and the government. For more on this subject, a congressman is trying to do something about it. Congressman Tim Burchett joins us on the phone right now. Congressman, always great to have you with us on the show. Thank you, sir.
2: Thank you for having me on, brother. It's a pleasure.
1: I've been talking about flock cameras for a bit now, Congressman, and I know the left and some on the right keep telling us we need them to solve all of the crimes, when I keep thinking to myself, well, why don't we just secure our border and keep bad guys locked up? Wouldn't that be the solution to this?
2: Yeah, I think we need to follow the El Salvador model, get rid of these worthless judges that we have, impeach them because they are doing things that are incredibly unconstitutional, and putting more cops on the street, paying them what they're worth, and I think we get a much better result.
1: Yeah. Tell me about your thoughts on flock cameras and the legislation you've presented to deal with this.
2: Well, the legislation is pretty simple, really. It just says take it out of the federal hands. Name me one thing we've done at the federal level that's made, you know, taken any program whatsoever and made it better. Currently, I think we're on track to build a sort of a network that would use this with police forces to monitor what's going on in our country. And I just think that's a very, very slippery slope. I was talking to a noted constitutionalist, Joe Garcia, in my area, and he was telling me how that this is just completely a violation of our Fourth Amendment. There

0: There is no search warrant. There is nothing. It's just a blanket type situation, a one size fits all, if you will. And I think what we really should worry about is that there are no guardrails. I think everybody wants to. I want to stop criminals. I don't support cutting the cameras down, any of that nonsense. But we need some guardrails, and that's why I met with my sheriffs, U.S. Marshal, and some of our DAs here in Tennessee a week ago, so ago about it. You know, I proposed this legislation literally months ago. We started on it. It was before it was trendy and was the hip thing. I see the Senate is having their hearings, which will probably produce what they always produce is nothing. They will do nothing, and Congress is gutless. This legislation that I have just takes the federal funding away from it. Now you're seeing all these hearings at the local level. That's the way government is supposed to work. Our city councils, our county commissions, our mayors, our aldermen, people like that are now seeing that the public is upset with this, and they're going back and saying, hey, wait a minute, let's fix this thing. Now, you've got this arrogant bunch from Flock, their CEO. He needs to come to Tennessee, and I would hook him up with some good PR people, because his PR is the worst. He's arrogant. He says, oh, we know we made some mistakes, and we're going to fix them by next year. No, that's not the way the Constitution works. And then he tells us we need to be flexible. The Constitution is not flexible. Rather, it is written in stone, and it is not movable. And I think I support our law enforcement. Their hands are more and more tied by these gutless judges and worthless lawmakers and lawyers that continue to hinder what they do. And what we need is just some good guardrails in place. Yeah, we've got to have something in place when there's a somebody's abducted a child, or there's a silver alert where somebody with Alzheimer's or something walks off, and we need to be able to get to them in a hurry. But I believe we can handle that within the Constitution and with local laws and regulations. But this one-size-fits-all thing that we have right now, where they've really just slipped in, and a lot of times, and what they did here in Knox County was they went under the bid contract amount. So they would buy the cameras, or they would buy them at such small amounts, there would be no bid, there would be no public notice, and then they could do that within their course of business. And that is not what the laws are designed for. And I think you'll see that has been replicated all over the country. And that was done. Yeah. Go ahead.
1: Well, Congressman Tim Burchett, and I just want to talk about the specifics of what these Flock cameras appear to be doing. As I understand it, they capture your license plate, your vehicle make, your model, your color, the roof racks on your car, the bumper stickers. They capture whether or not there are dents on your vehicles, individualized, basically markers to show it's your car. They log the time that you pass, your geographic location. They retain these records. In other words, what they're establishing with this database that's going national is a pattern of life for American citizens who've been accused of no crimes.
0: Some of that's correct. Some of it isn't. There's different there. And that's where the regulations need to come in. They need to be specifically just for one thing. They need to say, we're looking for this person, has this specific license number, and then there ought to be a way to do it. And the way to do that, of course, is go through the courts.
1: Right.
0: You know, we saw the same abuse. Remember FISA? Oh, that was right. We're going to catch all these illegal illegals that are in here that are terrorists. And what they did was they had over 100,000 violations in that thing. And they would say, oh, we're going to spy on Tim Burchett. But we can't go to court and get a warrant to spy on him. So let's get this guy that's working on his roof through, you know, a contractor who got a subcontractor who may be somebody from overseas. And about 99% of the time, when they asked for a FISA warrant, they got it.
1: Yes.
0: So they spy on this guy who is not an American citizen. And guess what? He'd called me on his cell phone, so my number is on his phone. So they backdoor into my phone system. And that's one of the ways we had over 100,000 abuses. That's why I won't vote for FISA. I don't, you know, we fixed it. You didn't fix anything. You got caught just like this bunch did.
1: Yes.
0: You got your little fat hand slapped. And dadgummit, the American public's sick of it, and I'm sick of it. And one thing else I'm sick of is Congress. Congress needs to get some guts and start doing some of this stuff that Trump's, you know, he's all these executive orders. Their resume says, why is he not going through the process, Burchett? Because Congress won't do anything. I proposed about 30 of his executive orders as laws, and I can't get Congress to move. It doesn't matter if they're Democrats or Republicans, folks. We've got to get control of our government and start telling them exactly what we need done. And you got an election coming up, and yes, if they don't do it by then, we're going to get some new people in regardless. And I hate that. I hate that. We're going to lose some good friends, I'm afraid. But, you know, we're not doing anything, and we need to do something.
1: Congressman, one of my great angers is that too many in Congress are very self-interested and not keeping their eye on the ball in the way that you are. For instance, on this issue of government surveillance, I can't help but notice that there were members of the United States Senate last year who were seeking $500,000 settlement payments for the fact that they were spied upon by Jack Smith when he was abusing their rights. That didn't end up making it to final legislation. It was removed in the House. But that was senators, Republican senators, seeking $500,000 settlement payments. And yet you get an issue like flock cameras, and it feels like you are a relatively lonely voice in defending Americans from this type of surveillance.
0: Well, of course I'm a lonely voice, because you've got hardworking law enforcement that finally have a tool, because we haven't provided them with anything else. And they sort of got it, and some of them got it, not all of them, but some of them got it in under the screen a little bit. And you've seen the abuses with it. And it was a great tool to get after people, but unfortunately it got abused, as it always does.
1: Sure.
0: And I told my DAs and sheriffs and U.S. Marshal, I said, I trust all y'all with this thing. It's the next one I don't trust.
1: Yeah.
0: How do I know it's gonna the next person that gets a hold of this thing? And, you know, and that's what gives cops a bad name. You got 99.9, it's the furthest point they're honest. And then you got that one guy who's done, you know, several hundred viewings of his girlfriend or wife, soon to be ex-wife, following them around, and they get popped on it. And that's what you're seeing.
1: Yes.
0: And then could you imagine if they had this during COVID? And I just like to know why the hell these things are up around, why are these things up near gun stores and churches? If they'd have had this thing during COVID, you know, oh, you went and visited more than four people at Thanksgiving, we're going to have you arrested. Literally. That is what you better watch.
1: Gavin Newsom would do
0: watch
1: that.
0: These folks.
1: Yeah, Gavin Newsom would do that in a heartbeat. Yeah. No, and Congressman.
0: At a party.
1: Congressman, I just want to go back to what I started with, though. The reality is we wouldn't even have anybody wanting this type of technology if we had safe and secure streets. You know, basically, the government has said, how about this? We'll set up massive surveillance cameras everywhere because they failed to secure our border and they emptied the prisons and they made things so chaotic that people get worried and they turn to security cameras like this as a way to answer to that. How about protect us to begin with so we don't need a surveillance state?
0: Exactly. The El Salvador model. And they get mocked in the press and they show all those guys locked up. Guess what? They're all gangbangers and they're bad, very bad people. El Salvador, I've talked to people now that go to, if they're moving down there and they're buying places on the ocean, you know, for less than $1 million, and they're living like kings down there and they can walk the streets at night. It's like growing up in West Knoxville, where I grew up in when I was a kid. You could, you know, nobody worried about your kid walking home from the store or walking home from school. And when it got dark, everybody came home and that was it. And, you know, and nobody worried about that stuff. And now they do, because why? We're gutless. Congress, this country has gotten this woke mentality. And when we're getting it, really, we're getting a lot from our public colleges and universities. You know, it's this national, the Democrat Party is just folded into this communist / socialist group that believes that's what we need to do. We need to defund the police. We need to open our borders. I mean, they even want to shut down our prisons. So, you know, and that's what we're up against in Congress. So we got to start showing the public that we're doing something, because that's why 12% of the population votes.
1: All right. Tennessee Congressman Tim Burchett, thank you. Thank you for being such a great representative to your constituents. And I appreciate you, as always, coming on the program. Thank you, sir.
0: Brother, it's a pleasure. Just keep putting the truth out there and pray for our country, and please vote, America.
1: Praying every day. All right, more ahead on The Vince Show.
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0: Thanks again to Congressman Tim Burchett for being here with us today. Just great. He's great, sincere. I love his videos. He always thanks all of his constituents for sending him to Washington. And then he usually has to give them bad news about what's up in Washington. It's a remarkable thing. And I hope he stays there as long as possible. Keeps trying to fight for these victories. You know, Tim Burchett, not the only person who's confronting all of the flock camera madness. Ron DeSantis down in Florida. Boy, he's been a hit. You talk to Florida voters, they love Ron DeSantis. Governor DeSantis has done great work. Here he is confronting the flock problem.
1: So whether it's online with digital surveillance or whether it's with cameras, at what point are we just going to be free to be not have to deal with any of that? And so I think it needs to be overhauled for sure. I know New Hampshire did something that really kept it. It's interesting. They put something in a bill about using them on state, so the sheriffs and the police can use it on state right-of-ways. And I asked Jared, I said, well, what's is the state involved? State doesn't get any of the information or anything. It's just like they're doing it. So we don't even really know, you know, like the police department or whatever. And when I see like a police officer using this to track like an ex-girlfriend, I'm like, you know, what the hell's going on, you know, with this? So I think this has happened very quickly. I think people are right to be concerned. I wanted an AI Bill of Rights that could have addressed this and others, other issues. The Senate passed a product, and the House in Florida, they wouldn't even do anything about it. Now think about it. All the stuff online about how there's, I mean, I don't want to be in a situation where these tech companies, a handful of tech companies, know everything about you and know where you're going. And I know they collect a lot as it is, but I think it's going to get a lot worse unless we have some protections for the people in Florida. And so it's going to need to be, but the only way it could be dealt with is legislatively.
0: So DeSantis, front and center, not shocked at all by that. The guy's great. He's a great governor of his state, saying we're going to protect the privacy rights of the people who live in the free state of Florida. And remember, the Fourth Amendment to the Constitution says the right of the people to be secure in their persons, houses, papers, and effects against unreasonable searches and seizures shall not be violated. You know what that means? The government's not allowed to keep a record of your movements. They're not allowed to keep a record of when you leave your house, of when you drop your kids off at school, of when you head off to work and when you come back from it. They're not allowed to do that. They're not allowed to establish a pattern of when you go to the gas station to fill up. Not allowed. The Fourth Amendment precludes that. It protects your right to privacy against what is quite obviously an unreasonable seizure of your location. No, absolutely not. Absolutely not. And so people are right to fight back. This should not be happening. Enforce our laws. Catch the bad guys, lock them up, and let free Americans be free Americans. More ahead on The Vince Show.
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19: Who points his camera at fraudsters and says, this guy's been stealing money from the American taxpayers?
20: Yes!
19: Is he the guy who shows up inside of quality leering centers and realizes that, hey, there's no kids here. There's just a whole bunch of stolen American taxpayer money? Isn't that Nick Shirley? Yes, indeed. That's Nick Shirley. He needs to be stopped. He's a menace. He's a menace. We have to stop him. So California passes a piece of legislation that says basically that if you are confronted by Nick Shirley, or if you even suspect you're about to be confronted by Nick Shirley, all you have to do is register with the government and Nick Shirley will not allowed to be publishing that video. Vince, is that yes, that's the legislation. Unwanted contact by Nick Shirley. It's basically harassment. You can't post that video to the internet. You're harassing me. That's the construction of this thing. Now, it better go to the Supreme Court and then die the death it deserves. What a atrocity of a piece of legislation that has now become law in the state of California. In fact, you know how badly they wanted this law? So badly that Greasy Gavin showed up to work on Saturday to sign it into law. On Saturday. He was rushing into a natural disaster or something. I have to do it quickly. He rushed in on Saturday, signed into law the Stop Nick Shirley Act. Here is an NBC affiliate. I pulled this from NBC Montana, but it does a good job of explaining what just happened in California. Take a listen to this.
21: Conservative influencer Nick Shirley's quest to expose fraud included him knocking on taxpayer-funded daycare centers and finding them, in many cases, empty.
22: We can't let you guys leave.
21: His efforts have resulted in many taxpayer-funded businesses being shut down and supercharged a nationwide effort to crack down on fraud, now reaching $230 billion, according to the White House. But Shirley says exposing fraud in other states, especially California, has just been made far more difficult by a bill, AB 2624. Just signed into law by California Governor Gavin Newsom. The bill was created by Assemblywoman Mia Bonta, wife of California's Attorney General Rob Bonta.
19: It's all so stinking corrupt. The Attorney General's wife drafted the legislation. The Attorney General is going to be involved in crushing Nick Shirley. It's all an insider's game. We are going to stop the rescue of American taxpayer dollars. Now, remember, these people are supposed to be good stewards of Californians and their tax dollars and protecting them from fraud. And instead, they're aiding and abetting fraudsters. They're doing it enthusiastically. They love the fraudsters. They'll do anything they can to protect them.
23: Do you think there's any conflict of interest with you being the AG's wife here, creating a bill that would make it harder to expose fraud here inside the state of California?
21: It allows workers and volunteers that help immigrants to shield their home addresses from public records.
19: That would, okay, help immigrants. That would be illegals. I mean, the point here is it's making it so that anybody who's in the business of dealing with foreigners, especially if you're receiving taxpayer money to do it, you will be free from scrutiny. No First Amendment protections for the press to look into you. None whatsoever.
21: And makes it illegal to post personal information online.
0: This is a very scary time. Right now, our immigrant service providers are living

0: and fear because of the work that they do.
1: Supporters say it follows mounting cases of online harassment, doxing, and even death threats to those who provide support services to the immigrant community.
2: Liars.
0: The Safe at Home program makes the addresses of qualified California residents confidential. That is it.
1: Opponents say it punishes people who work to expose fraud.
2: Right.
1: And along with Shirley himself, have nicknamed the legislation the Stop Nick Shirley Act. He says the law protects a long list of taxpayer-funded service providers.
3: An immigration support service provider includes, but is not limited to, nonprofit offices, DOJ-recognized entities, community legal clinics, law offices, accredited representative sites, and healthcare facilities.
2: So he can't knock on the door at any of these places. He can't ask questions like, hey, are you actually providing a service that the taxpayer should be paying for? Hey, did you misrepresent what you intended to do with the money that you received? He's not allowed to do any of that under this new law, so long as the provider registers with the state and says, hey, I don't want Nick Shirley hassling me. Don't you worry, Nick Shirley's not going to hassle you. I think the First Amendment's got something to say about this.
3: This is accredited representative sites and healthcare facilities.
4: It limits the First Amendment rights of citizen journalists to record and post evidence of fraud.
2: Hello.
1: That state assembly member you just saw, Republican Carl DeMaio, has called on the Department of Justice to block the implementation of the law.
2: Do it.
1: What he calls violations of the First Amendment.
2: Do it.
1: I'm Christine Frizzell reporting.
2: I don't know whose office this is. Harmy Dillon. Just go right to Todd Blanche. Maybe the president of the United States can direct the Justice Department to shut this down. The left will go crazy. By the way, that's actually the strategy, Jim. I just came up with it. All right. Yeah. President Trump. I know he's a busy man, but in between everything else, he's done with Lake Ontario. He took care of that. Named it Lake America. Check. That one's checked off the list. Let's direct the Department of Justice, right? The president can direct the Department of Justice. He should do it on Truth Social, too, just to really annoy the left, to investigate and shut down these violations of the First Amendment going on in California. I think that would be fun. That would be fun. And it would be more proof that the left has no idea how the Constitution works as they come out and they claim that the Justice Department is supposed to be independent. Trump's just ordering these people to go after their political opponents. Now, Nick Shirley showed up in California this week as there was a big rally to support the First Amendment there. Nick Shirley was there. He spoke at this event. And while he was there, a New York Times reporter came up to him. And you will notice, I'm going to play this audio for you. This New York Times woman is acting as if it's Nick Shirley who's the problem. Well, they say it's just to stop harassment. They say it's just to protect the good people of California. And you're just so mean by asking them questions about how they're spending taxpayer money. And Nick Shirley very slowly, meticulously walks through the details with this New York Times lady. And by the end of it, she's utterly defeated to the point that she can't even speak anymore. Listen to this.
5: So I was just, the people who are supporting this bill, like they say that has nothing to do with you, that they introduced it long before you had come to California.
6: It's
5: really not about your work here.
6: Not true.
5: Why do you say it's not true?
6: Because I announced on January 31st I was coming to California. I had already filmed the videos. The word had already gotten out that I filmed inside these immigration support service providers.
5: Yeah. Uh-huh.
6: And then they created the bill before I published the video.
2: So Nick had been in California for a while. He was gathering all of this evidence. The word definitely got out very quickly because the fraudsters communicate with one another. And Nick is like, look, when I made my public announcement, I already had my ducks in a row. I was ready to go. When I told people I just arrived in California, I had actually been in California. I was gathering all of this.
5: Well, they say that it has to do with work, like experiences that immigration service providers have been having for quite a long time, including last year, like that they were not aware of your work when they felt that there was a need for this bill.
6: It's a lie, quite frankly. Okay. And, there's already laws out for people that are being doxxed and for people that are being threatened.
5: Mm-hmm.
6: There's no need for this bill. They're making a protected class by specifically saying immigration support service providers. And they say included but not limited to, and they list a whole bunch. But what does that exactly mean? It's so broad that literally, quite literally, anything underneath them could be an immigration support service provider. There's 10 million immigrants here inside the state of California.
5: So my understanding is that the bill actually adds immigration services to existing categories of people who already had this safe at home protection.
6: Yeah, so they're putting them inside of this new program, yet they don't actually, they're making a new protected class for people that work inside immigration support service programs. There's already laws for people that are being doxxed and threatened. That safe at home program is for people who are trying to escape their predators that are attacking them.
5: And so what is...
2: So what California has done here is they're also defaming Nick. They're treating him like he's a predator. Like he's some guy who's trying to chase a woman down, stalking her, that he needs a restraining order put against him. That's the way they're treating him here. And this New York Times reporter is just playing along with it. She's like, didn't they just increase another category of people who are protected from people like you? He's like, what are you talking about? I'm doing journalism, lady. You should try it sometime.
5: That, like, you feel that you've done that would be prohibited by this law.
6: Have you read the bill?
5: Yeah, it does say that it only applies, like, someone has to apply for this protection. It's not like they automatically get it. They have to show that they're being threatened, that they have, like, a law enforcement in, like, approval. And then,
6: Imagine a fraudster who knows he's committing fraud. Uh-huh. He's like, oh, well, now underneath this bill, if I'm committing fraud, I'm just going to go enroll into this program. And therefore, when someone comes up to expose my fraud, I can just give them a written paper, a written demand, and they can't publish the video according to the law.
5: And you think they could easily just fake that they're being, like, facing a threat?
6: The harassment, it says harassment on that bill. It says unwelcomed visitation, unwelcome visits. Unreasonable fear.
5: Okay.
6: If I go expose a fraudster, are they going to be fearful? Uh-huh. Well, of course.
5: Okay. And then what about the part of the bill that says, like, it's only unlawful to post the information if you're doing so to incite violence or make a threat? Like, if you're just posting it for information to inform the public, that wouldn't be a violation, would it?
2: Yeah, why do you feel targeted by this, she says. I thought you weren't threatening anybody. Why do you think it targets you? And Nick's like, really? You want to play these games? You understand how the left operates? They're going to blame me if some idiot picks up a paintball gun and shoots it at the side of a building. Then they can say, well, that happened because Nick Shirley exposed the fraud.
6: Who's to say that? Who's to say that if I expose it and then I expose it to somebody else and then a third party comes in and incites violence or harassment? What does that mean? That means that they could literally hire somebody to go commit the crime and say that third party was because of Nick Shirley.
2: By the way, what he's talking about is left-wing hoaxes. How often have you seen these types of things where somebody throws a brick through a window and then a conservative gets blamed? It's clear the conservatives did that. Then you find out it was a left-wing hoax, that the left came in, they were spray-painting their own buildings and smashing things in order to try and frame their political opponents as violent, when everybody in America knows that it's lefties who are using violence to achieve their political ends. So Nick Shirley's going, wait a second. You see the obvious problems here. They're criminalizing the First Amendment. They're criminalizing journalism. And they're saying that if anybody shows up at a building and throws a brick through a window, I'm going to get stuck with the blame for this. And it will be a complete Jussie Smollett job.
6: Shirley's responsible for that crime. And then we're going to give Nick Shirley a $4,000 fine. So you as a journalist, if you go expose a Learing Center, do you know what a Learing Center is?
5: I watched your videos about that.
6: Okay, yeah. So if you go expose a Learing Center where there's no kids at the daycare, they receive $1.9 million. And it just opens up a whole entire fraud ring. And then I expose it. Uh-huh. A bunch of other people come in and say someone throws, I don't know, say somebody paintballs the building, right? They cause fear for that building. And then you're responsible for the actions of a third party. But that fraud was real. So, like,
2: she's staggered.
6: How it completely breaks the trust and the amendment of the freedom of press by putting other crimes upon another person for reporting the truth.
2: He's right.
6: People said the Minnesota fraud wasn't true for a long time. And now we're seeing that people are being arrested nearly each and every single week, and people are pleading guilty to that fraud. But the Democrats and the mainstream media said that fraud wasn't real.
2: Listen. Nothing. Nothing. You know what she did? The camera that was capturing the audio that you just heard is staring at both of them as they have this conversation. And you can tell it's Nick's camera because his microphone is connected to it. The quality of his audio is very good. He's wearing a little lapel mic. Just, you know, Jim noticed this detail, too, as an audio expert. But you watch what's happening. The New York Times reporter, destroyed by Nick Shirley's common sense, literally turns to the camera stares into it awkwardly to admit defeat, and then walks away. I don't even think she concluded the conversation, Jim. I don't think she even said, hey, thank you for your time. Appreciate you talking to me.

0: this will appear in the New York Times on this date. We'll have these quotes. I'm going to run these past you to make sure I got them correct. Nothing. She just, and she just walked away. Nick Shirley really is better than them because he's actually doing journalism. More ahead on the Vince Show.
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12: Jim, have you ever lost track of a wing of your home? Like, has there ever been a situation where you forgot that you had a 5,000 bottle wine cellar somewhere? And you're like, I forgot. I didn't even know we had that.
13: No.
12: You ever have that? No? Okay. I was wondering if this is a common experience. It's one that Gavin Newsom, greasy Gavin Newsom, apparently has had. Gavin Newsom claims he didn't even know that he had a 5,000 bottle wine cellar at his $7.5 million home. In Sacramento, California Governor Gavin Newsom and his wife, Jennifer, are now selling their home, $7.5 million. You think they need that much space? I don't think so. Yet the governor claims he was barely aware of a detail of one of the home's key amenities. At a press conference, the winemaker turned politician was put on the spot about whether he even filled the home's massive 5,000 bottle wine cellar. And he goes, are you serious? Really? No. I never filled it. I didn't even know I had that much. Meaning he didn't know he had a 5,000 bottle wine cellar. He goes, quote, I literally didn't even know, the governor added, claiming he only found out about the 5,000 figure detail in the news. Oh, how does that happen? I didn't know we had a West Wing in this house. I had no idea. But that's incredible. What a discovery. Super funny. But the guy, does that sound like he's maybe a little out of touch? Remember when he...
14: I'm just going to guess he's lying.
12: Of course. I mean, he's always lying. He's consistently lying. Are you on the phone with the president of the United States right now?
15: Yes, I am on the phone as we speak with Joe Biden. So you're going to have to leave me alone. I've got to make this call.
12: They're like, well, let me talk to him. I want to talk to the president. My house just burned down. He's like, I'm having trouble connecting with him. I'm not getting a signal right now. You just said you were talking to him. I'm trying, lady. I'm trying. He's just, he makes it up as he goes along. So yeah, he's probably lying about this too. But the guy is desperately out of touch. I mean, remember, he locked down his whole state, the tyrant, and then everyone tells everyone, you're not allowed to leave your home. You've got to eat a microwave dinner back in the house. Wear your mask. Don't see your loved ones at the funeral home. Meanwhile, he's at the French Laundry getting a world-class dinner. How many Michelin stars are involved in there? He lives a completely different life than the rest of us. Completely. He lost an entire wine cellar.

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0: during play. Those in support of influencers say they can give a big boost to small businesses and highlight good causes, but these latest incidents underscore how disruptive content creators can be.
1: And it's not just in tennis. In another incident, influencer Jack Doherty was escorted from the Phoenix Open after paying a spectator to yell at a golfer during his pre-shot routine. I'm Carmen Roberts, and this is Fox News.
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0: rising from the heart of the swamp, a beacon of truth is casting its light. 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
1: All right, 844-484-3872, 844-4 the USA. That's the way to join us today. From coast to coast, from sea to shining sea, get in here on the program. We have breaking news this hour that a federal grand jury has issued a subpoena now to James Comey's longtime friend and advisor, a fellow called Daniel Richman. You'll remember Daniel Richman is the college professor, also an FBI employee at the same time. That was a detail that was hidden from the public for a long time. And he was receiving information from James Comey that he would hand to the media. He would turn around and hand it to the media. So an example of this is Comey writing down all of his conversations with the president, or what he alleged were his conversations with President Trump. Just private conversations. He would, he claims that these were personal memos, so therefore he could keep them at his house, despite the fact that these were highly privileged conversations between a president of the United States and the director of the FBI. And then he gave these memos to Daniel Richman, who hands them off to the New York Times. Remember all of that? He asked, Trump asked for loyalty. Well, you can see why. Given your behavior, James. James Comey. So Daniel Richman has now been issued a subpoena by a federal grand jury. This indicates, Fox News reports this afternoon, that the Justice Department has launched a fresh investigation into the leak of classified information to the New York Times. The issue was also investigated under President Trump's first term, but was cut off when President Joe Biden entered office. The new investigation is in addition to the one centered on Comey's alleged threats against Trump. Richman, a law professor, former attorney for Comey, played a central role in the initial investigation into the leak in 2018. He also later filed a lawsuit arguing that prosecutors violated his Fourth Amendment rights by seizing material from his electronic devices during investigations in 2019 and 2020. A D.C. area judge ruled in his favor in that case in December of last year. Prosecutors had relied on the files to indict Comey on charges of making false statements and obstructing Congress in connection with his 2020 testimony on FBI officials anonymously giving information to news outlets. The indictment accused Richman, previously a special FBI employee, of communicating with reporters about investigations into 2016 presidential candidate Hillary Clinton in that year's election loss to President Trump. That's right. Daniel Richman, a professor at Columbia Law School, James Comey's friend, and

0: the guy who handles all of his paperwork, his memos, his stolen information, and hands it off to the New York Times. And then, you know, James Comey can pretend like his hands are clean. I wasn't involved in that. He handed it off to Daniel Richmond to do it. These guys are thick as thieves. And so are the investigations continuing? Yes. Are they well predicated? Absolutely. Is the left going to freak out about this? Unquestionably. Donald Trump's going after his political opponents. No, you got this backwards. Donald Trump's political opponents went after him. And now accountability is coming for his political opponents who violated the law. That's good news. That's good news. I wonder if we got the grand conspiracy case out of South Florida. I wonder if that case emerged before the midterms or after the midterms, which would have the better political impact. It would certainly bring me joy if it came immediately. If it came yesterday, it would bring me joy just to see justice prevailing. But I wonder about that. I'll table that for now. Perhaps we won't have to table it. Perhaps we'll find out very soon what impact it could have on the midterms. We'll keep our eyes on it. But the breaking news today, Daniel Richmond being subpoenaed by a grand jury for more information involving his behavior with James Comey. So consequences keep arriving for those guys. That's the good news today. The establishment Democrats who have been involved in rigging our country, meddling in it, opening our borders, opening the jails, and causing all this chaos, they keep insisting that they're not like those Democrat socialists. They're different. We're very different from the DSA types. Rahm Emanuel was on television this weekend, Fox News Sunday, and he was trying to establish distance between the establishment Democrats like him and the Democrat socialists who are proudly calling themselves socialists in the year of our Lord 2026 here in the United States of America. Here's Rahm Emanuel saying they're totally different. We shouldn't even consider them Democrats. Take a listen to this.
1: I want to get your take. You know, Bernie Sanders is part of this group, too. And he says, quote, people are sick and tired of the Rahm Emanuels. They say the energy is not with the people of the past. It's moving forward with socialism. Your response?
2: Look, here's the thing. I don't consider Democratic Socialists part of the Democratic Party. About 4 weeks ago, they had a convention in Chicago, separate party. They believe in defunding the police, letting prisoners out of prisons, opening the borders, eliminating the Pentagon. If you're so confident people want that, I'll see you in November. Put it on the ballot. Let's go. Run as a separate party.
0: Okay. So let's run down this list. The list that Rahm Emanuel has produced to explain why he is so freaking different than the socialists. We're not for that. They want to defund the police. They want to open the borders. They want to open the prisons. They want to defund the military. No establishment Democrat would ever support any of those things, would they? Well, let's see. Earlier this year, Hakeem Jeffries and company were trying to defund ICE and Border Patrol. What do you call that if not defunding law enforcement, defunding the police? Why would they want to do that? Because they're upset that ICE and Border Patrol aren't enforcing the nation's immigration laws. They hate that. We have to stop enforcing the law. Defund the police is the official position of the establishment Democrat Party. What about opening the borders? I mean, this one, it almost feels like I don't even have to walk you through the receipts on this. Opening the borders? The entire establishment Democrat Party did that for 4 years, and they welcomed in tens of millions of illegal aliens under the cover of darkness, brought across the border, falsified asylum claims, stay in the United States forever. Don't you dare get rid of them. There was a big thing this weekend, this very weekend. Jim, you saw this. They're saying we've got to keep Haitians in America whose so-called temporary protected status has run out. You got to keep them here. Why? Because their country sucks. Wait a second. Hold on. So the rationale for allowing any person to come into the United States is if their country sucks, they get to come here and stay here? Well, then how would we have a country exactly? Please explain this to me. They won't. They just accuse you of being a bigot for not opening your borders. So the Democrats, that's establishment Democrats, and they're establishment Democrat media figures telling you that we shouldn't have borders so long as the people who are coming into the country come from places that are crap, who have crap governments and failed states. They have to come here. Uh-huh. And then, of course, under Biden, tens of millions came in from every country on planet Earth, not just countries that are connected by land.

0: to the continental United States. We have tens of thousands of Chinese nationals who poured across our southern border. The Biden administration enabled all of that. So we know exactly how they feel about borders. Not big on them. In fact, they think it's a betrayal that we have them. It's the reason why the left does things like land acknowledgments to tell you that your country sucks, that you live on stolen land, that it once belonged to someone else, and they are better than us. That's their whole thing. So, yeah, they're for open borders. I don't know what Rahm Emanuel is even talking about other than just lying to you through his teeth about the positions of establishment Democrats. What else? Emptying prisons? They want to defund the prisons, empty the prisons. Yeah, that's an establishment Democrat position, too. They're constantly going on and on about rehabilitation and how we shouldn't have prisons and the school to prison pipeline. You know about that? That's establishment Democrat claptrap. They're constantly telling you that people who commit crimes in our country should be free. George Soros is one of the single biggest donors to their party. His entire operation is dedicated to preventing bad guys from going to jail. You've got prosecutors who are putting these guys through a revolving door. They arrive after the cops arrest them, then they release them right out into the public again. The police are demoralized. They're not able to do their jobs with any credible authority, because every time they take somebody into custody, they're just back out on the street the next night. And these cops are throwing their hands up going, what am I doing? I'm trying to bring the peace. And the bad guys keep getting released by the Soros attorneys. Places like Fairfax County, Virginia, or Philadelphia, Pennsylvania, where you have Soros-funded prosecutors not prosecuting actual bad guys. Oh, they'll go after Republicans in a heartbeat. They'll attack people for their politics if they're against Democrats. But if they're just, you know, your standard issue Democrat criminal around the country, now back out into the public. So again, you tell me how they're different other than the fact that establishment Democrats lie to you even more than the commies do. Even more. At least the socialists are flirting with telling you the truth. We're kind of for opening the prisons, opening the borders, defunding ICE. So are the establishment Democrats. Again, this thing, you realize what they're doing, of course. This is general election time. We're going into the midterms, and the voters hate the socialist messaging. They hate the communist stuff. They hate the open borders, defund the police garbage. They hate it. So you have Democrats like Rahm Emanuel trying to tell you with a straight face right now, oh, there are actually normal Democrats out there. You should support them. They're great. Tell me about these normal Democrats. Because last time a so-called normal Democrat had power, his brain didn't function. The borders were wide open. The prisons were being emptied. Inflation was out of control. And you were driving people, speaking of the military, they were driving members of the military, healthy members of the military, out of service who didn't want to take the government-mandated jab. Remember that? Who's against the military? Who's attacking military families? Who's checking their watch at a dignified transfer of remains? Was that the open socialists, or was that the establishment Democrats? More ahead on The Vince Show.
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19: 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The Vince Show.
0: So look, it's the establishment Democrats who have been the agents of chaos, who have led to so much of the pandemonium that you and I are trying to fix right now. Isn't that amazing? It's just like they're a bunch of arsonists pretending like somehow they're the firefighters. Oh, we'll solve all of this. You created this, you dummies. It was the establishment Democrats who gave us Obamacare. The so-called Affordable Care Act was given to us by establishment Democrats. The Inflation Reduction Act was given to us by establishment Democrats. Neither of those pieces of legislation were in any way successful at what the title of the bill was. It was the opposite. Healthcare became more unaffordable because of Obamacare, because of the so-called Affordable Care Act. Inflation became way more out of control because of the so-called Inflation Reduction Act. That was establishment Democrats who did that. So this game that they're playing where they try and delineate themselves, we're not like the socialists. Yeah, you lie more. It's not, it's actually crazy they say that, but it's true. You just lie more. But they also, on occasion, do tell the truth about their sinister ambitions. James Clyburn is an example of that this weekend. Clyburn, who is about as establishment Democrat as it gets. Remember, he helped, alongside Obama, he helped force the whole 2020 field to drop to try and stop Bernie Sanders from capturing the nomination. They gave it to a man who can't even think, Joe Biden. Clyburn was responsible for that in South Carolina. And so he was on one of the Sunday shows this weekend saying it's time to pack the United States Supreme Court. Now, when he says this, he doesn't mean right now, not while Republicans control the House and the Senate and the presidency, but just after Democrats take control, pack the court so that we can get decisions that are dedicated to Democrat power.
13: Court, let's speak more broadly about it. Former Vice President Kamala Harris shares some of your criticisms. Clearly, she's called for expanding the Supreme Court from 9 justices to 13. Do you support adding 4 more seats to the Supreme Court, Congressman?
20: Yes, I do. I think that we are in a position now that calls for...
0: By the way, you know it's a scam. Let's do it now, then. You want to do it? Let's do it right now. Let's do it while Mike Johnson and John Thune and Donald Trump are all in charge of the respective bodies that can pass this legislation. Let's do it right now. Let's pack the United States Supreme Court. Democrats would be opposed to it. Oh, no, that's not what we meant. What did you mean? Oh, we meant we wanted Democrats to have power forever.
20: Some significant actions taken by the Congress, and we ought to expand. And 13 is a pretty good number. A baker's dozen would be a good number to have on the court, and I would hope we would get people on the court.
0: Yeah, when I talk to people, they always say 13 is my favorite number. It's a good luck number, isn't it?
20: Who will follow the constitutional underpinnings of this great nation of ours?
0: Oh, please.
20: The 13th, 14th, and 15th Amendments have been interpreted different ways over the years. And we had in the Warren Court an interpretation of those amendments that I thought would be set for the future of the country. We have now a Supreme Court that has decided to reverse course.
0: He's a bad person. James Clyburn's a bad person. The 13th, 14th, and 15th Amendments are being upheld by this court. You can thank people like Justice Clarence Thomas, who, by the way, Clyburn goes on to attack here. Because he's mad that Justice Thomas is a black man who doesn't support Democrat Party power with every decision that he comes to. He's mad that Clarence Thomas upholds the United States Constitution. He is mad that Clarence Thomas is honoring his oath of office. He's really upset that Clarence Thomas is standing up for the American people, the rule of law. He's super upset about this. So he goes on to attack Clarence Thomas here. But this idea, he goes after the 13th, 14th, and 15th Amendments, suggests that somehow people like Clarence Thomas they're turning them on their heads. No, they're not. Justice Thomas is upholding those great amendments. The end of slavery, equal protection under the law, the ability to cast ballots in America's elections, regardless of previous conditions of servitude, of slavery, all of that. It's the conservative constitutional following justices on the court that are upholding all of the virtues found within those amendments. It's the left that is trying to distort those amendments beyond recognition and use them to destroy your country. That's what James Clyburn's up to. I've got more ahead. We'll get to the attacks on Clarence Thomas. Those are heating up. They really hate Clarence Thomas. It's because he's great. More ahead.

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2: And pull like, oh, they met each other once or they took a photo together. No, Al-Sayed made him a part of the campaign. And who is this guy, this Hassan Piker? Well, I've got some of just a random supercut of some of the moments that he's had. This was put together by, there's a fella called Dan the Zionist who was on X. He posted this. And I thought, man, that's a pretty insane clip job. You credit also to producer Jim for the censorship he had to do so that you could hear this. Listen.
3: This is so insane. America deserved 9/11, dude. F*** it. I'm saying it.
4: We're there to partner with them. We're not there doing our own thing. We're there partnering and training.
3: In a video
4: and
3: game.
4: Equipping and enhancing their capabilities. So that's part of what we're doing. And the other part is just knowledge. We want to know what's happening.
3: Like, we totally brought it on ourselves, dude.
5: Remember 9/11. Shut up. Go back to Auschwitz. Remember 9/11. You know?
6: I don't give a what black people care about. Oh, black people care about this. Black people care about that. Like, shut the up. That's not how politics works. Oh, well, Hassan, how dare you? Like it or not, black people care about this issue. It's like, it's such a stupid stance.
3: Any other black folk want to engage in radical activist language in this chat? Suck.
6: Yes, dude. It's because I'm racist. That's why. It's because I'm racist, dude. Go back to a better time when lynchings were happening. This is what I like as a black man.
5: Are you always doing too much with black people? Leave them alone. I want to go back to lynching. Like, I get it, but relax. Man, shut the up, okay? You got me, okay? You got me because I'm a racist person.
2: So that guy's like the face of the entire Democrat Party right now. I don't know if you've noticed.
7: Can we point out that went on like even further than that?
2: Yeah, that was a minute. What was that, 10 minutes of audio or something? I just played a solid 60 for you. That was a tight 60. We have 10 minutes of that garbage, and it doesn't get better. It's all terrible. It's all terrible. It's just endless terribleness. And so Abdulrahman Muhammad Al-Sayed was like, that's my guy. He's like dapping him up on the stage. There he is, fist bumps. Let's hang out together, taking pictures, videos. They had a grand old time campaigning together in Michigan. And then suddenly somebody watched the clips on the internet and now he's trying to explain it all away. Well, this campaign isn't about one random podcaster in California. That's been the big talking point he's been using this past week. As even members of the media are beginning to ask about this. They see this video and they go, what the hell is that? And they'll begin asking. He's like, well, it's not about one random podcaster in California. Here's Al-Sayed this weekend. Captured in part by, I think, Fox News cameras, but a whole bunch of people in the press asking him about Hassan Piker, the guy he was very happily campaigning with.
8: I'm not interested in a conversation about a social media person in California. And for folks who want to make this race about a social media person in California, let's not forget what actually matters in our politics, what our politics really are about. I don't ever want my comments to hurt anybody's feelings. It's important to me that people understand that I take seriously the pain of all communities in this state. But I don't want to have a conversation about a Twitch streamer in California. This is not a conversation.
9: Why did you bring him to Michigan?
10: All right, we already went to Fox News.
8: Who are you? Fox News? You can ask Jesse. You can ask Jesse about that.
10: I'm sure about that too.
11: All right, you don't want to have that conversation, but there are Jewish voters who do want to have that conversation. Everyone I've talked to has been asking me to ask you.
2: So a guy goes, hey, look, you may not want to talk about this, but I have lots of Jewish Americans who come up to me. They say, hey, if you see this guy, ask him about it. What the hell's going on here? All this anti-Semitic garbage? What is this?
11: Whether you condemn...
8: I'm happy to have a conversation with my voters. But if they want to have a conversation with the press, I was here. We were having a conversation. I'm just telling you this is...
2: He said, I'm happy to have a conversation with my voters, but not through the press. Well, then why are you talking to the media at all? Isn't the point of interacting with the media to use it as a conduit to convey what kind of person you would be as a United States senator? I mean, the reason you engage in interviews and having a press availability or a gaggle like you're having right now, the whole point is so that you can communicate with the voters. So when a guy asks you outright, hey, what do you say to the voters who think this is crazy that you've associated yourself, campaigned with this whack job, this bigot, this dumpster fire of a person, people think it's a real problem. They think it reflects on you. He goes, I'm willing to talk to them, but not to you. What are you talking about? It's incoherent. This is him trying to just duck the obvious, which is that he's definitely not distancing himself for real from Hassan Piker, the whack job. He's making excuses for that relationship and for campaigning with him.
7: And you ever notice they always want to have a conversation, but then they never have the conversation?
2: No, there's no conversation. It's like, we should have a big conversation about this. It's a stall tactic. It's a way to filibuster the actual conversation. Let's not have that. Now, Debbie Dingell, goofball Debbie Dingell, the funniest name in Congress. Remember last week she was saying that we need to stop talking about Hassan Piker. She said, the media needs to stop asking me about it. Don't you dare ask me about Hassan Piker. This is just being used against Democrats. Well, yeah, rightfully so. Rightfully so, because he's disgusting and you're disgusting and you're all campaigning together. You're all disgusting and voters need to know about this. Here's Debbie Dingell this weekend asked on one of the left-wing networks. What was this? NBC or Ms. Now? It was on Ms. Now. And Debbie Dingell said that don't blame Abdulrahman Mohammed El-Sayed. Blame Hassan Piker for coming to Michigan. Now, what did he? Again, I just want you to remember, he didn't just arrive in Michigan. He went on the rally stage with El-Sayed, and they campaigned together arm in arm. It wasn't just Hassan Piker just randomly showed up. He didn't, you know, it wasn't gate crashing a campaign event. He was there as a distinguished visitor.
0: Why do you think El-Sayed has declined to disavow him?
9: I've had very blunt conversations. Yeah. As you well know, I'm a blunt soul.
12: Yeah, correct.
9: And I don't understand Hassan Piker. I'm going to be that honest with you.
12: People don't even know who he is.
9: Well, I didn't until he created this crisis when he came into Michigan months ago. And I stood between some of your colleagues at the back of the room.
2: He created the crisis. He came into Michigan. There it is. He crossed state lines, Jim. That was the sin. It was Hassan Piker's fault. It wasn't El-Sayed's fault for featuring him as the main event at his campaign rally.
9: Oh, and I stood between some of your colleagues at the back of the room and said, I don't get it. Why does he have so many followers? I believe Israel's got a right to exist. I think that's put kerosene on the fire. And what he has said about women and rape is, okay, you know that's an issue that makes me go sky high.
2: He said he didn't care about the rapes on October 7th. It doesn't matter to him. He's like, who cares? That was Hassan Piker's position, publicly stated, on video. And Debbie Dingell says, that's a little much. He went a little too far there, Debbie Dingell is explaining on Ms. Now.
9: But Republicans are trying to use that, and I want to talk about health care.
2: Republicans are using it. What else should we use? What else? Tell us what we should talk about. What are your actual positions? You're campaigning with the guy who said October 7 rapes were fine. So what are we to infer from that? By the way, Hassan Piker is also a dog torturer. In case you haven't developed a healthy dislike for this guy yet. He was once on camera. He had an e-collar, a shock collar on his dog. I apparently had jacked it up to 6,000 or something. The dog stood up in the middle of his show and he clicked the button on his desk. The dog yelps in pain live on the broadcast. And you can tell he knows he was caught too as he did this. He's like, she just always stands up. Mm-hmm. It's crazy to me. It's so crazy. But there you go. So Democrats have a Hassan Piker problem, and they don't know what to do about it. Debbie Dingell, now Debbie Dingell's blaming him. Or he just keeps showing up to all these Democrat things. It's crazy. He keeps getting in all these Democrat campaign events. He's showing up. He's standing on stage. He's campaigning with our people. It's his fault. How is it his fault? Pretty sure quite a few steps needed to play out before he could get up on a campaign stage and stand arm in arm with Abdulrahman Mohammed El-Sayed. You're not allowed to say his whole name, so I say it. Because it's verboten. I'm going to say it. He's campaigning here. And Mike Rogers should defeat him. Mike Rogers should defeat him in Michigan overwhelmingly. So that's one of those big Senate races. Another one of these is in Texas. Texas has the James Talafrico versus Ken Paxton race. That one should not be close. And if it were up to Jim and me, it would not be close at all. There's no chance it would be close. If it was up to the sincere, overwhelmingly Christian population of Texas, it would not be close at all. Talifrico should not be in this job. I just got one of my other producers from the podcast, Josh, sent me a video this morning, Jim. Have you seen this one? Of Talifrico standing in front of a cross draped in a pride flag?
7: I may have commented on that one.
2: Oh, did you comment on that?
7: I did.
2: So this is crazy. So Talifrico was standing. Let me pull this up because I know I have this one. I want to play this audio for you. I don't have to censor it. It's crazy on its own. Here it is. So Talifrico goes to this church, and in the background is a cross, you know, the symbol of God's sacrifice for humanity. And draped over the arms of the cross is one of these LGBTQIA plus pride flags, which is a way to say that God made mistakes. God made a bunch of people in the wrong body, that they were mistakes, and that only through handing off these humans to being tortured by the medical industry can we find salvation. That's the position he's taking, clearly, as he stands in front of this cross that's been desecrated with this symbolism. And this is the sermon he gives, and he cites a fake mystic called Hafiz. Apparently, this is like an invented mystic. This is like some random American dude in 1999 just invented all of this fake Islamic poetry. And so here you have James Talifrico citing fake Islamic poetry, standing at a church pulpit in front of a cross that has been desecrated in the LGBTQIA plus flag. Listen.
13: In one of my favorite poems, the Islamic mystic Hafiz says that we are all invited to join that dance. He says every child has known God, not the God of names, not the God of don'ts, but the God who only knows four words and keeps repeating them, saying, come dance with me.
2: What? God only knows four words, he said. Come dance with me. Just invented stuff, doing it like a pseudo-Islamic sermon from a Christian altar. I'm seeing behind him a Christian altar with the big cross and the pride stuff hanging all over it. That guy right now. Now, the claim in the polls in Texas is that he's up by 2%. That he's ahead of Ken Paxton by 2% right now. Do you believe that? I don't believe that. I think that's nonsense. I think that's utter nonsense. I mean, what kind of bubble exists in the state of Texas if that was real? A 2% advantage to that dude? But it is going to take money. I mean, the race definitely is going to take money. Every one of these races takes cash. And we got to keep, for real, for the benefit of the American people, the benefit of the people of Texas, we got to keep that guy away from the United States Senate. And one of our Republican senators was on television this weekend on Fox, John Kennedy. And he was asked about the money fight in Texas, because this is a big story. You know that Senate Republicans have spent nothing? Senate Republicans are not spending any money to help Ken Paxton. That President Trump is doing all the work right now. He's raised a ton of money. He's going to be spending money on Ken Paxton. Paxton's raising money for himself, of course. But Senate Republicans, establishment Republicans, are just keeping their powder dry, not helping Ken Paxton. Now, last I checked, they needed to grow their margins, right? Wasn't that the position of these Senate Republicans? We need to maintain control of power. At least that's what they say publicly. We need to grow our numbers. Why are they not spending money on Ken Paxton? What is that? What is that? Other than just like sour grapes over the fact that an establishment guy like John Cornyn just got fired by the people of Texas as President Trump endorsed Ken Paxton. What is that? If not just bitterness and a betrayal, candidly, a betrayal of the American people. Let Democrats take power? That's the game plan? I've got the details on this coming up. We got to talk about it more ahead on The Vince Show.
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0: Oh, I don't know if anybody else has noticed. I instantly smelled BS, though, when I heard that poem from Talifrico. I was like, there's something wacky. There's a lot of stuff that's wacky about it. But sure enough, I just found this. This is, talk about a deep pull. I found this in something called Islamic Horizons that was written in 2020, a magazine article about how all these quotes that are attributed to this poet, Hafiz, are almost all fake. Almost every single one of them. Apparently, he was a real dude from the 14th century. But this guy, there was a dude, an American guy by the name of Daniel Ladinsky in the late 1990s, who claims he had a dream and that Hafiz spoke to him in English and told him all of these poems. And then he just wrote down everything that he said that he was told through inspiration. And now people like Talifrico just mindlessly repeat it. And people are like, oh, that's Islamic wisdom. It was just all made up. Everything about it was made up. Isn't that crazy? And that guy, Daniel Ladinsky, can't even read or speak Persian. It's supposed to be from Iran. He knows nothing about it. So that's Talifrico, in case you were wondering. Just a quick little fact check on, is he telling me the truth about anything? No. The answer's no.
1: No.
0: Okay, so we got to get back to James Clyburn here in a moment, because I want to talk about these establishment Democrats and what they have in store for the Supreme Court. It really does matter who wins in these midterms. There's no question about it. We got to talk, because there's a couple things going on. One, you have Republicans who seem to be tapping out in Texas. Oh, we're not going to spend money there because we're mad at Trump and we're mad at Texas voters. What are you idiots doing? Are you really that much more comfortable in the minority? Is that where you want to be? Because you don't have to do anything for us. We should almost make them win just to punish them. I saw that's not my idea. I've seen other people express that. I love that concept. Have the Republicans win to punish them. Sure, whatever it takes. We just got to keep the Democrats out of power and give Trump some backup. But the other piece is, what do Democrats intend to do with their power should they get it? James Clyburn has a plan. Sheldon Whitehouse, excuse me, not White Club. I get that wrong all the time. He's a member of an all-white club in Rhode Island, so you can see why I would make that mental error. Sheldon Whitehouse has a plan. Jamie Raskin, Cosmo Kramer lookalike, he's got a plan. They've got big plans. And they don't involve improving your life at all. They don't involve making it so that your family can flourish in the good old United States of America, succeed at unseen levels, inherit a great country. No, it's about, how do we deprive you of liberty and empower Democrats? We've got more ahead on The Vince Show.
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3: 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Crystal River National Wildlife Refuge in Florida is home to a myriad of species, but there's one in particular for which it's known. The West Indian Manatee. Manatees inhabit these sheltered waters year-round, and Crystal River Refuge was created specifically for their protection. 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
5: Firing in retaliation. I'm Roger Stern, Fox News. U.S. Central Command says U.S. forces struck three Iranian oil tankers this morning after Iran launched several rounds of missiles at two American warships. Fox's Trey Yingst with the latest.
6: Some video is circulating from CENTCOM showing these U.S. strikes, trying to send a message to the Iranians that if they target U.S. warships, there will be an even greater response. CENTCOM Commander Admiral Brad Cooper released this statement saying, "Let the message to the IRGC be clear. If you shoot at two of our ships, we will impose an even higher economic cost, taking out three of yours." Similar statements were made by the Secretary of War, Pete Hegseth. This exchange of fire again happening in the Gulf of Oman off the coast of Iran. And the United States says they remain prepared should there be additional missile fire against warships.
5: This follows a month of relative calm before peace negotiations collapsed. And speaking of Iran, millions of Americans hitting the road, heading to airports this Labor Day weekend with the Iran war making travel more expensive.
7: AAA says travelers are paying about 2% more for airfare over the Labor Day holiday weekend than they did this time last year, but nearly 20% more for top destinations.
5: Fox's Jonathan Seri, AAA, says gas is 94 cents more a gallon than it was last year. And the U.S. envoy, Steve Witkoff, Jared Kushner, in Moscow for talks aimed at ending Russia's war against Ukraine. They've met with Russian President Vladimir Putin before traveling to Kyiv tomorrow for talks with Ukrainian President Volodymyr Zelensky. The trip is part of a renewed U.S. effort to restart the stalled peace negotiations. Both Russia and Ukraine have agreed to a temporary pause in strikes on each other's capitals. 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
5: 10 days after the devastating floods in Nepal, rescuers found two more victims alive today.
13: A woman was submerged underneath a building. She was found alive 10 days after those deadly flash floods ripped through villages along the Himalayan border between Nepal and China. Crews gave her water and a blanket before, of course, rushing her straight to the hospital. Meanwhile, another miracle today. A man was found inside a 740-foot tunnel at a hydropower project. Crews from across the world, including the U.S., are focusing on 12 projects that were across Nepal, where 900 workers are missing. About 500 are believed to be trapped in various tunnels. Yesterday, two other workers were pulled to safety. One told rescuers a handful of people are still alive down there.
5: Fox's Stephanie Bennett. Yesterday, two victims were also found alive. Hawaii bracing for Hurricane Lowell as the governor declares a state of emergency ahead of the powerful Category 4 storm.
14: And it's moving west at 7. Winds now 150 miles an hour. So it's a high-end Cat 4 hurricane, not expected to become another Cat 5 again like yesterday. That's really not the issue. But it's going to make a right turn starting tonight and Sunday. And when it makes that right turn, it comes north. We're fairly confident that this area is not going to take a direct hit from this hurricane as it goes by Monday night and Tuesday morning as a Category 3, still a major hurricane. But we'll be close enough at that point, about 200 miles to the east

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Well, the weekend it is. Welcome aboard At Home with Gary Sullivan. Another weekend getting a few things done around the home. 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And that sale ends Memorial Day. 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You can easier than using that particular product. Climb a ladder. Or get somebody to climb a ladder, you can do it. Anyway, we thank them for sponsoring this hour of the show, and we open up the phone lines to you, talking about whatever you're working on, whether it's plaster cracks, squeaky floors, dings and dents. It's endless supply, that's for sure. And our phone number is 800-823-8255. I've got a long list of things that you might be interested in kind of sprucing up. I know we're getting into that time where a lot of people are going to be working on wood decks, sealing them, protecting them. And a lot of people are going to be working on concrete issues, cracks, and surface pops, and settling. And a lot of people are going to be working in their garage. And that's kind of where I want to go because it's a project I'm kind of involved in right now. Maybe not to the extent of what maybe needs to be done in your garage. But really, when you take a look at, and many, especially the newer homes built, I'd say from 1970 on, a lot of the garages are entry points into our home. I've been saying for years it's the new modern-day foyer. And maybe you don't have a garage, but if you do, you know as well as I can, it can become a catch-all. It can become ignored. You're driving in a car or two in there, and cars have a tendency to bring in dirt and gunk, and sometimes they leak. And that just absolutely can turn a garage into something that's not very inviting. And then a lot of cases, we don't have the shed out back with the tools in it. We got it in the garage. And, so the walls get dinged and dense. So let's take a look at the garage and determine what really needs to be done. Space and organization, I think, is certainly a key, maybe in a shed and a garage. You can lump them together if you'd like. But, the old way of really getting yourself organized.

0: And I think the garage falls into that category. I think your shed falls in that category. And that is, get everything out of there and then put it back in. So if you get it all out of the garage and you can really see what needs to be done, and in a lot of cases, if there's a window in the garage, probably something you don't worry about cleaning and maintaining. Cobwebs around the windows because bugs go to the light. So just a good thorough cleaning of the walls, the windows, the floor, whether you use a pressure washer or you're trying to get rid of oil spots. But just taking that first step of getting everything out and cleaning, I think would be a really, really good first step. So just cleaning it and then maybe taking a look at it and seeing if you want to go to that next step. And that next step would be patching the walls. In a lot of cases in a garage, like I said, it's dings and dents, maybe not necessarily holes in the wall, but dings and dents. And some topping compound or spackling compound and patching those dings and dents. Then coming back with a primer so you don't have, so you can't tell where those patches have been made. And then a good fresh coat of paint. You can certainly use an interior latex paint in there. It will do a great job, maybe a self-priming paint. I always say if you're going to paint, I don't care if the paint's advertised as a one-coat system or not. Two coats, it's going to look better. In a garage, maybe you can get away with one, but two coats will look better. So patching it, painting it, and then looking at the ceiling. A lot of the garages have, they weren't really finished their drywall ceilings, and they put a topping compound, a design on it, and it's a garage. That doesn't bother me at all. But take a look and see if there's any areas where maybe from cold weather and warm weather and expansion and contraction, there's some cracks in the drywall through the topping compound, along the seams of the pieces of drywall. I've had that happen on numerous occasions. A good bead of acrylic siliconized caulking. It's very paintable. It's flexible. It's a filler. And just patch that up. Now, having said that, we probably just invested a day or two. And then you're looking good. You haven't even addressed really the floor. And we'll get to that in a minute. But then kind of take a look at what you're trying to store in there. Is there a need for shelves? Is there a need for a workbench? Is there a need for hangers for the shovels and the rakes? Is there a need for cabinetry? Do you want to invest in, some of the garage door cabinetry that's out there? And it's not cheap, but it really has a great way of getting you organized. Another thing you can do, and a lot of people miss this boat, is you can go to a lot of different stores, be it a Goodwill or a Habitat for Humanity's ReStore, and pick up some used cabinets and put those in the garage. And sure, you store light bulbs and insecticides and all kinds of things in a garage. Cabinetry in a garage is wonderful to have. And maybe we do that. Maybe we use pegboard. Maybe we use slatboard. Maybe we use some of these newer organizational baskets and things like that. But, that next step would be to get the walls really organized. And if you want to look at saving room in a garage, look at the cube. The cube being all the way to the ceiling. I know you got a garage door, maybe a garage door opener, but behind that, can you hang bikes with a big hook and make sure that goes into the joist? And hang bikes up there. Maybe we don't use our bikes every day. Maybe we use them once a month. That kind of gets them up and out of the way. But once we get it cleaned and then painted and organized, you'll probably have more room than you ever dreamed possible in that garage. And you'll probably pitch a few things too. And then you got the floor. And a lot of floors we have oil spots. We have spalling where the surface is popped. You can get oil spots out. I talk about a product called ACT. It's a powder. It eats the oil out of the concrete. And then the oil disappears, as does the ACT. But if you want to try other things, get to the hardware store and look at some oil removers. I mean, there's a bunch of them out there. I've had good luck with a whole bunch of them. Krug Kutter makes one. It's like the thickness of a milkshake. You pour it on there, and it pulls the oil out. And then it comes to a powder, and you can sweep it up. And maybe you're okay with a concrete floor. I'm not trying to talk you out of it. But if you wanted to make it more decorative, there's a bazillion things to use on that floor. We talk about the Deich coatings that you can do yourself, the terrazzo coatings, the roller rock coatings. You can make it as decorative as you want. You can make it as safe as you want by their slip-resistant colored track safe, a slip-resistant coating. You can use a concrete stain and then come back with a slip-resistant sealer on top of that. You can get snap-together tiles that go over and protect the concrete floor. You can get little tiny stones put together and resurface that garage floor. You can simply resurface it with a cementitious coating. So you can do a lot with that garage. Don't know what yours looks like. I know what mine's looks like. I try to stay ahead of it. I try to keep it clean. I try to keep it updated. I try to keep it organized. But if you're struggling with that, that is a good weekend project. And maybe it'll bleed into another day. And it really depends on how far you want to take that. But it's not just a matter of your friends coming in through the garage and into your home. I really, you know, whatever. But just the fact of having the garage fresh, clean, and organized, I think is a big step in the right direction. So if you got questions on that, let's spend a little time on that. We've had also pretty good weather. It's been up and down where I am, temperature-wise, sunshine-wise. But, you know, we're going to start getting into some warmer, humid weather. And ventilation and insulation that we preached a lot about during a very cold winter in many parts of the country, that's past, and is it still on your mind that I should do something about that? Let's talk about that also. Saving money on our energy bills is on a lot of people's minds. So let me give you the phone number. You can line up the phones. It's 800-823-8255. 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
0: Well, you're at home with Gary Sullivan, and guess what we're talking about? Your home. Absolutely. You can join us and chat about a little maintenance for your home or a little repair. We just talked about maybe getting that garage cleaned up, and let's go to Eric. Eric, welcome.
6: Hello, Gary. Gary, I have a wood deck that gets the afternoon sun. And I have a mixture of boards that I just acquired because, you know, I couldn't get everything all in cedar. And so I got cedar and I also got the mahogany. Mm-hmm. So I'm going to be mixing these. And I'm just wondering what's going to be the best type of stain or protection that I can provide it. You know, that's conducive to both, you know, cedar and to the mahogany. And I'm at about 5.5% on my moisture meter on the wood right now.
0: Is that the new wood or the older wood?
6: Yes, yes. I was really surprised at that.
0: Yeah, that's really, that's perfect. That's perfect.
6: Yeah.
0: Is that mahogany, is that an Ipe?
6: When you say Ipe, what do you mean by
0: that? It's a type of wood. A lot of people will call it mahogany, and it's referred to as mahogany. It's actually a Brazilian hardwood. The reason I asked that, Eric, it's a very, very, very hard wood. You can't drive a nail into it, so staining it is very difficult. You would definitely want to use a solvent-based or oil-based stain to penetrate, whereas cedar, is, you know, nowhere close to that dense, you can still use the solvent-based stains or the alkyd acrylic stains and protect that. But in terms of hardness, I mean, there's some people that do the Ipe or the mahogany that don't put anything on it. There is an actual teak stain, which is about the, if I was to recommend something, that would be what I would recommend on that. Now, I don't know how the teak stain will do on cedar. It'll probably do fine. I don't know why it wouldn't, but it's probably really the only thing I'd really recommend if it's an Ipe.
6: I don't think it's a hard type of wood like that of an oak would be.
0: Okay.
6: I would say it's probably a softer mahogany.
0: Okay. Because that Ipe, when it drives by oak, it would just laugh. So that's how hard it is. So, yeah, you just, on those two things, if you wanted to stain them, you know, I mean, they're going to accept the stains differently regardless of how hard it is. I mean, it's two different species, and they accept stains differently. So, you know, if you've ever stained pine and then stained oak, it doesn't even look like the same color. And
6: right.
0: You could run into that type of situation with mahogany and cedar for sure.
6: Okay. And so you seem to like the oil base.
0: Yeah, I would take a look at, like if you were going to go to Sherwin-Williams, they have an alkyd acrylic, which is actually a mixture. So you get a benefit of both. You get the penetration of an oil, and you kind of get the sun blocking or the UV resistant from the acrylic. But it's called the modified deck sealers, and it is an alkyd acrylic. I'd be interested in using that with the mixed woods and for good protection.
6: Okay, so I think that'll be the way that I'll go.
0: Very good.
6: Dick Williams.
0: All right. Thanks, Eric. I appreciate it. All right. Our phone number is 800-823-8255. And, you know, we've had a lot of stuff falling off our trees this spring. I hope your gutters are good and clean. We're going to talk about that also today as we continue At Home with Gary Sullivan.

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2: All right, let's get busy. We're 33 minutes after the top of the hour talking about your home, and you're at home with Gary Sullivan. All right, now be honest with you. Be honest. After last fall, have you had your gutters cleaned or have you cleaned out your gutters? Question number one. No, question number two is where I'm at. It's raining right now. Have you ever went out with your umbrella and to make sure that the gutters are flowing well? Listen, my guess is Alex O'Hanley. He is with Gutter Brush. He's going to help us get those gutters cleaned. Alex, how are you?
15: I'm fantastic, Gary. I love your show. Thank you very much for having me.
2: You're quite welcome. I know a lot of us probably didn't clean the gutters because last fall, or maybe we didn't have to because we have a product called Gutter Brush, but it's never too late to clean those gutters out.
15: I'm laughing. People, you go outside with an umbrella. I love the rain. You know me. I go outside. I look at my downspouts every time it rains. I just love the rain.
2: You're the one, huh?
15: I am. Well, 25 years of roofing. I loved it.
2: Yeah.
15: I loved it.
2: Yeah.
15: But yeah, you have to clean your gutters or it's very, very expensive to repair things if you don't.
2: Right. Right. But gutters as a whole, you know, making sure that they're properly attached to the house, making sure they're not leaking, make sure they're not sagging. But the biggest cause of a lot of that stuff is gutters that have never been cleaned out.
15: Oh, yeah. I mean, water is going to damage everything. It's simple. 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
2: And why clean them when you can kind of prevent a lot of gunk from collecting in there with a product like Gutter Brush?
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15: 21 years. 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
2: Yeah, I know some of these helmets and screens, very expensive. I think Gutterbrush has a heck of a price. Even not on sale, with a sale, it's really a heck of a price. I mean, you can do a whole house for a couple hundred bucks, 200, 300 bucks.
15: That's exactly right. The covers and screens are very expensive. They want thousands for those. Right. And to tell you the truth, the debris can lay on top of them, and it sends the water past the gutter. Gutterbrush accepts water better than any other guard. And you can get 105 feet for a standard 5-inch gutter after the discount for $209.25. That's going to do most homes.
2: Well, it probably cost you half of that to get them cleaned one time.
15: Right. So you're saving money when you fill the gutter with Gutterbrush.
2: Yeah,
15: it's just so much less work when you protect the gutter with Gutterbrush.
2: Yeah, yeah. You guys also found that it helps with ice dams because of the black polyfibers?
15: It's that, because the black extends and absorbs the sun, and it helps to melt and warm the gutter, but it also stops snow clogging. Snow clogs the gutter in the winter, and when Gutterbrush is in place, the snow sits on top of the brush, and the water flows from outlet tube to outlet tube, of course, when it's above 32 out. But yeah. It is a great improvement in the winter also.
2: Yeah, yeah. Well, it's like you said, it's celebrating Gutterbrush 21 years. So 21 years of making a lot of Gutterbrush, it can't be the wrong way to go. For most people, the 5-inch gutter, like you said, very standard. I guess we have some 6-inch gutters out there, and in commercial properties, you have larger ones for those also, correct?
15: That's right. So most would be a 5-inch gutter in the residential setting. And, of course, we've got smaller than that and one size larger than that for the 6-inch gutter, which carries more water. And we've got larger sizes for commercial metal buildings. 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But the sculpted eave gutter on those buildings takes our 8-inch and our 6.5-inch brush. It does a great job of keeping them from clogging.
2: I know Randy's got you working today, Alex, but you and Randy are manning the phones, and you can actually give people estimates of how many feet they need through satellite imaging. 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
15: Sure. 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And that's what we do for people to make it easier.
2: That is amazing. 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And I people are always worried about installation, and you said how easy it was, but I'm seriously, if you can climb a ladder, and some of us can't, but many people do, window cleaners, roofers, gutter people, I mean, handyman, these things just slide in. 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You slide them in. 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
15: And you can cut them, but you don't even have to cut the last piece. 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
2: Yep.
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2: Yep, for sure. 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
2: I was going to say, if a gutter brush is 21 years old, I've probably had them in my house for 20 years. 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Alex, thank you so much for joining us. 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And water is your number one enemy, so let's get that away from the foundation.
15: Thanks, Gary.
2: Take care. Bye-bye. 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You're at home with Gary Sullivan.
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7: It's a possibility. Really what those, they got a couple of different systems. They got the pad style that you're talking about, the individual things. And, of course, what that gets is when you start having a build-up and you start sliding down that metal roof, that breaks it up. It's usually used really more dependent on what's underneath that roof or where that snow would fall, like a deck, walkways, doorways, you know, that type of thing. But in enough, if you had a case where you had, do you ever get any ice build up in those gutters?
8: No.
7: Okay. You would probably be okay, because if you look at your metal roof, it's higher than the gutter, of course. There's a drip edge so the water can go into the gutter. But if it comes down with some velocity, it's probably going to slide over those gutters unless you have an ice dam in it where it could be adding weight to the gutters, and then you could have a problem. You're really using those types of breaks for protection of people and substructure beneath where that snow would fall.
8: Okay, and I don't really need to...

0: worry about that. It just empties right into the yard.
1: Yep. I think you would be fine. I mean, in a weird circumstance, you can always have that problem. But I think the way you describe it to me without looking at it, I think it would slide right all over the, right over the gutter and everything unless there was something built up inside the gutter.
0: Okay, and that appears to be the case. And then if I had the gutter brush in there, then it should just slide right over that as well, right?
1: So, yes, the gutter brush sticks up a little bit, but I'm going to say, you know, less than an inch, maybe even a half an inch. And it's also going to help you with that situation because I was talking about the black fibers and he was talking about how the gutter brush does have some solar heat gain to it. They didn't invent it to help alleviate ice dams. They found out that it helps alleviate ice dams because it holds a little bit of heat, and that's where ice dams form, is when the gutter is outside of the footprint of the home and there's no warm air coming up through the attic to warm that. But that gutter brush sitting in there warms from the sun, like a asphalt driveway would. If you clear the snow, it melts the remaining snow and dries faster than anything else around the house. So it'll even help you with that.
0: All right.
1: Okay.
0: Well, that helps. Yeah, very appreciate good. You taking the call.
1: You're quite welcome. Okay. Thanks, Kurt. Take care. Bye-bye. And, again, our number is 800-823-8255. Dino, welcome.
2: Hey, Gary. How are you today?
1: Doing fine, sir. Thank you.
2: Hey, I appreciate taking the call. I actually just caught the end of the interview with the gutter brush, and I currently live in central Illinois, but we're just about to move out to Flagstaff, Arizona.
1: All right.
2: In the home that we purchased, they have a lot of what they call ponderosa pines.
1: Right.
2: So you have a lot of the big pine needles. I'm curious if that would be a good application or not for this, because pine needles get everywhere. They're always in the gutters, but people sometimes don't want to do those gutter, you know, protection systems and stuff. So I'm curious your thoughts.
1: Yeah. It's a good concern. What I was going to say when you were saying that is, if you have an excessive amount of pine needles, I'm not so sure anything is going to be saying I'm 100% guaranteeing this, to be honest with you. I have those in my house and have had for a while, and I got some eastern white pine around my house. And on that side of the house, I will slide these things just slide in. It's not a permanent fixture. You know, like if you had a gutter helmet on there and you had problems with pine needles, you'd have a bigger problem because you got to get those pine needles out, and that hood over there is kind of permanently fixed. The gutter brush, and I'll tell you what I do. It's about every third year. I'll pull those brushes out. They're 3 foot long, and I'll throw them on the ground. I'll get out the hose, and I'll squirt off those gutter brushes, and I'll stick them back in.
2: Clean them off and good to go then for the season for a couple of years. Then.
1: Yeah, I think no matter what you have, if you have a lot of those pines right real near the house, you're probably going to have, you know, at some point you're going to run into some issues.
2: I just didn't know if they would clog or they'd be difficult to clean. I would think they would be sticking right into those brushes.
1: They do.
2: Maybe doing their job, but
1: Here's what happens. Here's exactly what happens. It sticks into brushes, and the wind will remove some of them, but it's not going to remove them all. And then as it decays, you kind of get, it doesn't clog, but it gets gooey, okay? The pine needles are breaking down, just kind of gets gooey.
2: Yeah.
1: And I haven't seen them where they overflow. I just get up there and check them, and, you know, it's like every third year, it's like, I got to clean those things off. And a hose just cleans them out. But you got to take them out. And a lot of people ask that. And I don't know if there's anything that anybody's going to say. I guarantee that's not going to be a problem. It's less of a problem with that because they're removable is the best way for me to answer that.
2: I got you. Do some upkeep and maintenance on them then.
1: Yeah. I think the only other thing I would stay away from any type of the

0: those foam pads that go in the gutter, that doesn't sound like that was going to, you know, be a good answer. The helmets are going to be difficult if they get in there. Maybe the flat screens at the top where they would lay on the top wind might do a good job removing that. I don't know. I don't have those. But I would say with that amount of pine trees and needles, you might have to, on one side of the house or both sides of the house, have to do a little maintenance on them, but nothing like if nothing's in them.
1: Gotcha. That sounds good.
0: All right.
1: Thanks, Gary. I appreciate the info.
0: You're quite welcome, Dino. Thank you for the call. Appreciate it. All right, let me give you the phone number. It's 800-823-8255. And by the way, that is gutterbrush.com, 25% off and free shipping for the next week. Coupon code is Gary. And if you don't know what we're talking about, in about 15 minutes or so, you can get the whole conversation I had with Alex from Gutterbrush, and we talked about what it is, how it's applied. Very, very easy. It slides in. And keeping debris out of the gutters, which can clog the gutter system up and cause certain problems, including flooded basements, problems in crawl spaces, and water backing up the roof. It's you got to keep those gutters clean unless you have very, very sandy soil. All right, again, it's 800-823-8255. Grab a line. You're at home with Gary Sullivan.

0: It's the weekend, and you have fix-it questions. 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This is At Home with Gary Sullivan.
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0: All right, the weekend is upon us, and welcome at home with Gary Sullivan. And well, let me give you the phone number. You can grab a line. We've got a couple folks on hold. We want to get to them right away. It's 800-823-8255. Happy to talk to you about your home project. All right, that being said, let's go to Michael. Michael, welcome.
1: Mr. Sullivan, good morning, sir.
0: Good morning.
1: Lifetime listener, the best show on radio.
0: Well, thank you.
1: Thank you. I'm trying to help a friend clean her deck, power washed. It's been power washed. It's 7 to 10 years old. It's composite.
0: Okay.
1: It's been power washed sometimes multiple times a year without really any commercial product or anything placed on it post-cleaning. Her instructions to me this year are that she wants it cleaned but does not want to get into things that I've heard you discuss over the years, like deck brighteners, et cetera.
0: Okay.
1: She wants something that can slow down or retard the rapid onset of algae, et cetera. Mm. The deck is surrounded by a wooded area.
0: Mm-hmm.
1: And it's in so-so condition.
0: Yeah.
1: So we're going to power wash it again, but I'd like to know if and what any product to maybe place over it afterwards to slow down the onset of the algae. Mm-hmm.
0: So let me ask you a question about the composite. Is it a true composite, or does it have a cap on it, like a plastic or PVC capping to it?
1: Well, the railing, et cetera, does, but the rest of it does not.
0: Okay, so it's just a regular composite. Yeah, you always got to be a little careful with that pressure washer, too. I'm sure you are, because composite certainly is a little softer than a pressure-treated wood, and you can literally, if you use the wrong nozzle and the wrong pressure, you could write your name into the composite. So be careful with that.
1: I know.
0: Also,
1: 2,300 PSI.
0: Yeah, okay. Well, then you're good, and using your 40-degree or 25-degree nozzle, you should be fine. So composite has a little bit, it's a little bit challenging again because it's not as dense as wood. So you get a little bit more moisture penetration, even though some of it's plastic, and you get a little black spots on it. Do you have that, or is it more just a greenish film?
1: It's largely the algae. It's greenish.
0: Okay, good. Good. That's
1: and
0: real good.
1: It can
0: good.
1: Be cleaned, and
0: yeah.
1: It can be cleaned, and 2 months later, it's,
0: ready. Well, which is the next thing. So you're probably going to have to educate her a little bit, Michael, and that is, when it's outside and we have wood, that's Mother Nature at its finest. I mean, that's how the world works outside, right? I mean, you get, in the woods, you got leaves and sticks, and Mother Nature's got to break that down. And they break it down with algae and mildew and molds and funguses, and that's how it dissolves all the stuff inside the wood. You've seen big trees laying down, and they just slowly, slowly decay. So all that is happening on the deck, too, if you let it go. To stop it is difficult without using some sort of products. There's a couple products that I would recommend that have a little bit of a it will totally kill the algae, and it will create a barrier to a degree. Mother Nature will eventually win out. One of them is the wet and forget product, and the other one is the other product I talk about, an oxygenated bleach.

0: Both of those are total kills. Chlorine bleach is not a total kill, so you wouldn't use that. But if it were I think I would take a look at the Wet and Forget. They make one called Wet and Forget Max, connects to a hose end. You simply spray it. And when you spray it, nothing happens for about 5 to 6 weeks. And what it does is it will totally kill that without scrubbing. It will then have, since it's a total kill, and what was going on wasn't a total kill, that's why it comes back in 2 months. A total kill, that fungus or algae colony has to start another colony. And it will, but it'll stay clean for at least a solid year. I would use that particular product every year. I'd connect it to the hose, spray it again, and you'll never see the algae again. You'll stay ahead of it because that colony's being built before you start seeing it. So if you see it now, you spray it with the Wet and Forget. And eventually, after 5-6 weeks, it'll just be gone. You'll say, wow, he was right. And then next year, when you don't see it, go spray it again, and you'll stay ahead of it. So that's what I would do. That's the easiest way. If you want to go with an oxygenated bleach because you're not spraying it, maybe you're a little bit more in control of the product that you're using. It's usually sold as a deck cleaner, not a brightener. And it's, it's an oxygenated bleach. And what you'll do, mix it with powder, water, spray it on the deck, let it sit about 10, 15 minutes, reapply, take like a stiff street broom, maybe a brown, woody Palmyra bristle brush, agitate and rinse it off. Even with a hose, you don't need a pressure washer. Pressure washers really, they just clean by force. They're not doing anything about actually eliminating or killing the fungus or algae.
1: You said Wet and Forget Max?
0: Yeah, it's called, they added the word Max this year. So it's Wet and Forget Max is what it's going
1: to
0: say.
1: Yeah, I'm familiar with the products. Thanks to you, I use them on my shower.
0: Yeah, yeah, the interior one, sure. I use that one also. Yeah. So yeah, that's what I would do, Michael.
1: Thanking you.
0: All right. Very good. Thank you. And the wonderful thing about that product is you can use it on all kinds of substrates. In other words, all kinds of materials. If you have aluminum around, say, a replacement window, and it gets that little algae on that just from dirt and dust, or vinyl siding. Who would ever think that you could get vinyl siding that would have algae on it? Well, they put a wood grain on that vinyl siding, or they put a little texture to make it look like it was brushed. That holds dust. There's moisture. There's mold spores, fungus spores, and it grows. And using something that does a complete kill is the answer to just get up there and use a little soap and water, or worse, just using pressure and water, it'll make you feel good. You'll be tired and you'll be wet and it'll be clean, but it's going to come back pretty much right away because it didn't really die. It just cleaned the surface. You can't see. The spores are back and they're going to continue on that colony and it's going to turn green fast. So the Wet and Forget Max is a wonderful product and certainly one I recommend on driveways, sidewalks. A lot of times you'll see a sidewalk. My neighbor just used it the other day. I didn't know he had used it, but I had noticed that his sidewalk that was blackish gray was clean. And I thought for sure he was going to tell me that I got the pressure washer out there and I cleaned it because it'll look great. And by the end of the summer, he'll have to do it again. But he had said he had used the Wet and Forget Max. Oh, great, man. That'll stay in good shape till next year about this time and just spray it again. Don't ever let it get started. That's the key. So it is used as a fungus, algae, lichen killer, and then it can be used as a maintenance product to keep it from building another colony. But just making your home look a little better, a little brighter, Nobody likes a pressure washer better than me. But if you're not going to use something to kill the spores, kind of wasting your time. All right, let me give you the phone number. You can grab a line. We got lines wide open. So if you've been trying to get through, now's the time. 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You're at home with Gary Sullivan.
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0: All right, back at it we go. 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I want to tell you another product. 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It's very good looking. It's made with real stone. So it's very decorative. It's a self-priming application. 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It has, so it looks like Terrazzo, granite, etc. And for an upgrade to concrete floors, you could take a plain old concrete slab, whether it's a garage floor, basement floor, whatever, with cracks in it, and put the Terrazzo on there, and man, it looks like a flooring system on there. It's got great colors. It's got a light gray. It's got a silverish color. They got one called Cafe Iceberg. Guess that's white. But anyway, they got different colors, and it's got the speckles in it. You can feel it with your bare feet. It feels like a speckled vinyl floor. And again, that can be used, just to give you some ideas, basement floors, like I mentioned, garage floors, I mentioned, even mud rooms. And it's also a very safe floor because it's naturally slip resistant. You roll it on. It's two coats. And then seal it the next day. And if you want to know how much it covers and cost and all that, a gallon does about 60 square feet, and the cost is about $60. So if you want to check it out, it's DeutschCoatings.com. But if you're looking for a way, I know a lot of times I get questions on people wanting to cover up or beautify, say, a stoop into your residence, maybe the front door, that stoop. It's maybe got some fine, thin cracks in it, maybe it's been patched multiple times, and you're like, gosh, I wish I could just resurface that. And you can. And one of the things I'm always kind of cautioning people is don't go the route of carpet. I've seen people do that, and it looks okay when you're finished, but it doesn't look okay down the road. And that carpet gets kind of funky and moldy and starts curling on the edges. And then people start taping it down, and then they glue it down, and then they want to get rid of it. And you got a disaster then. You got a major work ahead of you. With this, a lot of times you don't want to just paint concrete, especially on a steps or a stoop, because it's slippery. You know, if it's drizzling, you're walking out your front door or your back door and you hit a painted surface, you might end up on your tokus. And people put like silica sand in there, but there's some slip-resistant clear coatings now and products that are perfect for outdoors. And that Terrazzo certainly is one of them. It really is, I think, a product that more people really ought to take a look at. To cover up older concrete. You can resurface concrete with a concrete color. You can use a concrete stain. But I know there's some old, ugly-looking concrete out there, and this is a good way to really make it look good. Oh, I also wanted to add one other thing, too, kind of shifting gears out of the Terrazzo by Deutsch Coatings, and that is the website, by the way. When we were talking to the fella about the Wet and Forget Max, they make it two different ways. They make a hose end one, which we were speaking of, but they also make a concentrate where you can mix it and put it in a sprayer and spray it yourself. Hose end is great if you're doing a roof with the black streaks, because the spray height is 25 to 30 feet, maybe no letter. That's always good. But I said they had added the word Max, and they did. The other one they have is now called Wet and Forget Outdoor. And the Wet and Forget Outdoor is in a bottle with a spray. So if you want to do furniture cushions or furniture with it or just windowsills, it functions the same way. It'll take care of algae, molds, mildew. It's a convenience aspect that is more project specific. In other words, if you had cushions or patio furniture that had some, you know, a greenish cast to it, you don't have to get the big bottle where you screw on a hose and blast away at it. You can use the Wet and Forget Outdoor and just hand spray it. Very convenient. You don't have to buy as much, and you accomplish the same project. So I just want to clarify that. Let me give you the phone number. You can grab a line. We do have open lines. It is 800-823-8255. As it warms up and becomes more humidity in the air, which will eventually get into your home, keep an eye on it. Remember, indoor humidity in the summertime, 50 to 55% is really where you want to be. You want to keep it out of the high 60s, 70s, and 80s for sure. So, you know, you might have to look at a dehumidifier, or we got some tips on helping you control the humidity inside your home. We'll do that throughout the day today as we continue. You're at home with Gary Sullivan.

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12: Now, you're sure about that?
0: Yeah, I'm positive of that. And you can stream that if you're out on the road or whatever, and you got your phone with you. It's the iHeart app, and it's At Home with Gary Sullivan. And it's at the flagship station, 55 KRC. And again, take us with you on your next little trip or vacation, and we'll talk a little home improvement. All right, our phone number is 800-823-8255. You can grab a line. We've got a spot for you. And Andy, welcome.
13: Yeah, Gary, good morning. I've got a water heater problem.
0: Mm-hmm.
13: It's a A.O. Smith water heater. It's 8 years old. It's never been drained or flushed. But if you take it's a 30-gallon, that's for space considerations. You take a long shower, and the heat overload switch will kick, and it'll go out.
0: Mm-hmm.
13: And you let it cool off, reset the switch, fire it right back up, and it does fine. If you take a short shower, it doesn't shut off. Will draining it have any
0: I wouldn't think so. Something's working a little too hard. So when you say so is it a circuit breaker? Is that what's clicking off?
13: Well, it's got a overheat sensor switch on the bottom of the where the burner's at, I guess.
0: So is it sensing?
13: It's just a little button.
0: Sensing the temperature of the water's too hot, or what's that sensor?
13: No, just the combustion chamber, I guess.
0: Hmm.
13: It's just a little button. It's just a little. It's at the very base of the water heater on A.O. Smith. It's just a reset, mm-hmm. and you let it cool off, and you can feel it click. And you click. It's got two wires running to it that run up to the controller.
0: Mm-hmm.
13: They call it an overheat sensor.
0: Right.
13: And it knocks and bangs and makes a racket when it's heating.
0: Hmm. I don't think it would have anything to do with the. Do you seem like you have plenty of hot water if you take a long shower?
13: Oh, yeah.
0: So that's okay.
13: Yeah, but you can hear it. My wife takes a really long one, but when she's in there, you can hear it. It's just popping and cracking and carrying on, you know, because, mm-hmm. you know, the cold water is replacing the hot naturally.
0: Right.
13: But I take a quick shower and it don't kick off on me.
0: Yeah, I wonder if there's any wiring in there that's loose that would be creating heat.
13: I don't know. It's a gas water heater.
0: Yeah. Well, a couple things. You know, another thing to think about is the burner clogged? Is the burner dirty?
13: Well, I don't know that.
0: Is there a thermocouple on it or not?
13: Yeah. It'll click. It's got one of the electronic clickers, you know.
0: Okay. All right. So,
13: and you put it on pilot and hold it for, and it'll fire back up on the first click.
0: It could just be
13: hold it about 30.
0: It could be a bad thermocouple then.
13: Well, it starts right back up, and you turn it back on. It starts heating. It stays on, you know, unless someone runs a real long shower, then it'll get it over. You know, that little overheat.
0: Right.
13: You let it cool off, and you can hear it click. You can reset it.
0: Mm-hmm.
13: I just wondered if draining it would help.
0: No, I really don't think it is. If I did anything, I would replace the thermocouple. Or I would take a really good look at the burner and get that burner cleaned, you know, see if there's some carbon in there, or the air intake. Do you have an air intake pipe for the water heater, fresh air intake?
13: No, it's got a grate, I guess, on the bottom. It's got that little wire mesh skirt that goes around the bottom of it.
0: Make sure that's not got a lot of, you know, dirt or, you know, dust in there where it's, you know, diminishing the air intake.
13: I took it off and cleaned it.
0: Yeah, those are the three things that come to mind. I don't think it would have anything to do
1: with the, you know, if that water heater needed to be drained, your wife would probably run out of hot water before it would click off.
13: Yeah.
1: So I really think it's, you know, that pile, and I know it can reset, but if it keeps going out, I would suspect dirty burner or bad thermocouple.
13: Yeah. I took my phone and put it on video and put it, slid it under the water heater, and that screen is clear.
1: Mm-hmm. Okay, well.
13: It's got like a grate underneath it, you know, air intake. Mm-hmm. And I just slid my phone underneath there, moved it around, and it's clear.
1: Mm-hmm. What's the temperature in the water set at?
13: Just barely above hot. It didn't, you know, I just turn it up to it kicks back on for a few minutes. We don't like it real hot.
1: Yeah.
13: Because we've got grandkids that come and stay.
1: Yeah. You think it's over 120 degrees? Because that's the normal setting. If it's running higher than that,
13: you might just... It's probably that.
1: Well, if it's that, I would just leave it alone then. I wouldn't pull it back anymore. But I really do. I really think you should focus on the burner or the thermocouple. I really do. I don't think it's that what you'd find in a water heater that had some large amounts of hard water deposits in it, you would hear it rumbling. It would rumble. It'd sound like there was a bunch of stones in your water heater. That would be one.
13: That's what it sounds like.
1: Okay, well. And then the other thing it would be, you know, you would have less water because half your water heater's filled with stones, right? I mean, the old story is you can bring a water heater down with one guy, and you know, an old water heater might take two or three. So I mean, if you want to try it, go ahead and try it. I'm just saying,
13: ain't gonna hurt anything.
1: It's not gonna hurt. Well, it's not gonna hurt anything. Be careful. You know, those valves in the bottom of it are not the best valves. Sometimes they'll get clogged, but you can kind of clean that valve out even if you have a hanger. Remember that water's real hard. But, you know, if you screw a hose on it and can get it down into a drain and, you know, shut it off and drain it and see what you got, see how long it

0: runs before it runs clear. I mean, you're not going to hurt anything.
1: Yeah. Okay.
0: All right.
1: I'll try that. If that don't help me out, I'll try to, get my buddy, he's a plumber, get him in there and take the burner out of it.
0: Yep, yep.
1: All right, I appreciate it.
0: Good enough. Thank you much. Take care. There's also a safety switch on there, too, which could be bad. But there's, you can also just kind of look at the burner, too. When I say it could be dirty or clogged, your burner on a water heater, even a furnace, it should be blue, not orange. It should be steady, not blinking off and on. So if you got a yellow, lazy little waving flame, that's an indication that you could have some venting problems or a dirty burner. But I'm going to bet it's more on the side of the thermocouple, the burner. That mechanism would be my guess of what's going on there. All right, let me give you the phone number. You can grab a line. We got open lines. It's 800-823-8255, 800-823-8255. And how long does a water heater last? 8 years? Well, yeah, it should last that. I don't think it's anything I would think about replacing it. I'd say for a water heater, a good grade water heater, 12 to 15 years. I have a tendency to replace mine right in that period, try to be proactive. So I would recommend being proactive, but I in that case, probably more of a repair than anything. All right, you got the phone number. You can join us, and we'll continue. You're at home with Gary Sullivan.
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7: I mean, if you had a whole bunch of sediment in there, it can certainly cause it to overheat and flip that switch, especially on a long shower. So I'm not saying it wouldn't be that. I was just kind of putting a bet on the other one, which the more I think about it, I start thinking, well, maybe on a shorter, you know, that length of that shower certainly played something to do. So maybe the sediment is. But if you're going to get rid of that sediment, make sure you turn the gas control to pilot. And you might, and remember that water is at least 120 degrees in most cases. So you can let it cool for a little bit. Garden hose, as I mentioned. Attaching it to it and put the water down a drain. And if it, you know, you might even turn that cold water on, create some pressure in there to loosen some more sediment. And then also that air intake screen, I think he said he looked at it and it was pretty clean. But if not, a little shop vac and clean that screen, a good idea. And again, if that flushing doesn't help, or, you know, if it helps, great. You solved the problem. If it doesn't, let's go back to the other things we were speaking of in terms of ventilation and the burner itself. Make sure that's clean. All right. Again, it's 800-823-8255. Grab a line. Fred, welcome.
8: Hi, this is Fred from Lima. I got a quick question for you on driveway coatings. Mm-hmm. Older driveway, part of it made in 1961, newer in 1982. It's been cracked. We used a company called Slabjack to get everything leveled. And I was wondering if there's any type of like a polyura or some kind of stuff we can kind of coat the cement with to preserve it.
7: So the newest part was when, the 1980s, you said?
8: Yeah. Okay. And
7: so to answer your questions, when you're talking a polyurea, there are polyurea coatings that are those things are like 10 times stronger than epoxies. So
8: right.
7: And they also hide

0: small cracks. So absolutely, you can use that. In fact, we had a company called Galaxy Concrete on the show. You can check if you'd like the interview. We got it as a podcast on the iHeart app. Just put At Home with Gary Sullivan. Take a listen to it. We did it in hour number four yesterday. And a polyurea, it can be used around, you know, pool decks, patios, driveways, sidewalks, garage floors, basement floors. I mean, it's kind of changed the whole game in concrete coatings, to be honest with you. So the answer is a solid yes.
1: Okay, I'll check the podcast then for tomorrow, last hour.
0: Right.
1: I've seen a lot of the stuff on Facebook, but, you know, there's trust issues sometimes with dealing with an overseas company selling a product. I'd like to buy something rather local.
0: Okay, so the Galaxy Concrete, that is an applied product, okay, just so you know. If you're going to do it yourself, I'm going to give you another website. It's, you've probably heard me speak of it in the past. It's called Daish Coatings. It's D-A-I-C-H Coatings. I just did a little bit on their terrazzo, which is a very decorative finish. It even comes in a pearl gray. That, too, is designed for outdoor use and pool decks. It's slip resistant. It's great adhesion. I'd say lifespan for the coating itself is 15 plus years. And then I would probably use their sealer on it about every 5 years.
1: Okay.
0: And that's a product you can apply yourself.
1: And you just put it on like with a broom or a squeegee?
0: You actually use a roller.
1: Oh, okay.
0: Yeah, use a roller. But take that, and they got videos on their website. Take a look at that. That may be your answer there, Fred.
1: Okay.
0: All right.
1: Gary, I thank you so very much. I've been listening to you for probably,
0: a long time.
1: Long time. So I've always appreciated your sage advice.
0: Well, thank you much. Have a great weekend. Take care.
1: You too.
0: All righty. Bye-bye. All right. Let's go to Sean. Sean, welcome.
2: Good morning. Thank you.
0: Yes, sir.
2: I had some input on the water heater.
0: Yeah.
2: It sounded to me like the gentleman was describing a bimetal rollout switch. I'm more familiar with those on furnaces than water heaters.
0: Yeah.
2: Mm-hmm. But that switch has a temperature rating, and it'll pop and disconnect the circuit.
0: Okay.
2: And then that's why he's able to relight it so easily. So I was thinking not so much the thermocoupler, but the venting.
0: Well, that's where I
2: can cause the heat to roll back out and even cause carbon monoxide issues. So that's what I'd look at first is the pipe outside. Make sure no bird has made a nest in it. It doesn't sound like it's a wind issue, which typically it would be. But make sure you got a carbon monoxide detector and make sure that vent pipe is nice and clean. And then the burner. I think that was a great suggestion. Make sure the burner is nice and clean and burning evenly.
0: Well, you know, when I was talking to him, Sean, and I do appreciate your call. When I was talking to him, I very much was focused on the venting and the burner. He was very much focused on, you know, the sediment in the tank. During the break, I just, you know, grabbed a couple articles real quick, too, and the article that I was reading was kind of leaning where he was leaning, you know, that on a long shower, it was still producing hot water, and it was talking about draining it. I was about the burner and the venting. This article was about the sediment. So my answer, I guess, in the end was, you're not going to do any harm draining it. And if that doesn't work, I kind of really agree with you. I didn't focus as much on the venting as I did the dirty burner, but I like the whole venting thing. I didn't even get to the outdoor vent. I just said venting. So you may be onto something too, because if you're not getting good airflow in, that's why I was talking about that screen at the bottom. Even that can cause excessive heat. But hey, thanks a bunch. I really do appreciate your input on that. Overheating, we just got to find out. We know what's happening, we got to figure out why it's happening. And, you know, sometimes it's more than one thing. So thank you much. Thank you very much for the call. All right. Our phone number, as we continue to work our way through the weekend, it is 800-823-8255. And talking a lot about, I guess, floor coatings, kind of the way we started out today. We've got the coatings now on the driveways. I always seem, when we're talking about these coatings for concrete, I'm always kind of focusing on the garage floors. That's how we started off today's show. Maybe a basement floor. Don't really talk much about driveways and sidewalks. I did talk about stoops, and those are really good places to put a coating on because of the longevity of the coatings now. In fact, I like the coating idea more than I do the resurfacing with a cementitious material, just because it's more concrete. It's more of the cements, where these are more, I don't know, the coatings are probably cleaner. You can get them, you know, custom colored. They can look a little different, really brighten up the house. So we have choices, that's for sure. All right, again, it's 800-823-8255. Give us a call. You're at home with Gary Sullivan.

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